0: her. Quiet, Polly. Rochester, give him a cracker or something.
1: I'll give him a caramel. That'll keep his mouth shut.
0: Now, what were you saying, Steve?
2: I was telling you with all the publicity you're getting out of it, this robbery was the best thing that ever happened to you.
0: It is?
2: Why, certainly. You're getting more publicity out of this than if you were signed up to fight Joe Louis.
0: Joe Louis? I wouldn't fight Joe Louis.
2: You better grab him now while he's out of condition.
0: Oh, stop, will you?
2: Well, I got to run along now, Benny. Just dropped by to tell you that a reporter from the United Press will be dropping in on you for an interview.
0: A newspaper man?
2: Yes, and remember, Benny, not a word about that dream. Everybody thinks you won that $646,000. You got to keep believing it now, no matter what happens. So long!
0: Well, maybe he's right. But that other silly thing about wanting me to fight Joe Louis. I'm not in condition either. Gee, if I... Polly. Polly, please be quiet. Please. Daddy's sick. Rochester, get me my... Oh, hello, Mary.
3: Hello, Jack. Gee, you look bad.
0: Thanks. Fine thing to say to a poor, sick man.
3: Oh, Jack, don't be so irritable.
0: Well, my goodness, Mary, you'd be irritable, too, if you were robbed of $10,000.
3: But it's only money. You don't have to be so upset about it.
0: I'm not upset.
3: Then why don't you take that wreath off your door?
0: I didn't put it there.
3: Anyway, Jack, you're still ahead $636,000. Why worry about $10,000?
0: I'm not worrying. Rochester, go in the kitchen and get some plates so we can serve the fruit Miss Livingston brought.
3: But, Jack, I didn't bring any fruit.
0: You knew I was sick. Well, Rochester, bring some fruit anyway. What have we got?
1: Grapes.
0: Grapes? Good, I'll have six. How many will you have, Mary?
3: I'll have...
0: They're the large ones. Go ahead, Rochester. Bring him in.
1: Okay, boss. I better bring a couple of spares.
3: Oh, Jack, I got a letter from Mama this morning.
0: You did? Well, what does the baby schnook of Plainfield have to say? Go ahead, Mary. Read it.
3: My darling daughter, Mary, the whole family listened to Gabriel Heater's program the other night and was so thrilled to hear about Jack winning all that money. Please send us all the details, as we didn't hear the finish of the program. The owner came back and made us get out of his car.
0: Serves him right for sitting in Mildred's Piers.
4: Hey,
0: oh, boy, Mildred's Piers. Oh, boy, that's a good one. Gee, Mildred's Piers. I must save that for the program.
3: I'll have Rochester put it on ice.
0: Go ahead with the letter.
3: Your sister Babe has given up her job in the tuna cannery and gone back to her first love, the stage.
0: Oh, fine.
3: She's working at the local theater, and when she heard about Jack winning all that money, she got so excited she fell off the runway.
0: I knew she could do it.
3: Your Uncle Lou would like to know if Jack would invest some of his winnings in his new invention.
0: Invention?
3: Your Uncle Lou has developed an explosive more powerful than the atomic bomb and has had one successful experiment. However, he needs money for a new factory, as the old one hasn't come down yet.
0: What a guy.
3: We'll close now with love from your mother, Leilani Livingston. We pay track odds.
0: We pay track odds?
3: Mama used her business stationery.
0: Oh, what a corny letter. Say, Mary, turn on the radio and see what's on, will you?
3: Okay.
0: Mildred's Pierce. Oh, boy, that was a humdinger, wasn't it?

0: Mildred Spears. Oh, boy, that was a dilly, was it?
1: Say, Jack, that sounded like Larry Stevens.
0: Yeah, probably one of his records.
2: How you feeling now, boss?
0: Oh, just about the same.
2: You want me to get some more ice?
0: No, I've got plenty.
2: You want me to call the drugstore for some more medicine?
0: No, I got plenty.
2: You want me to call the Red Cross for some more blood?
0: No, I don't want to wear out my welcome. I guess I'll be all right if I rest.
2: Oh, by the way, boss, a telegram just came for you.
0: Who's it from? Read it, Mary.
1: Okay. It's from Fred Allen.
0: Oh. What does Smellbound have to say?
1: It says, Dear Jack, just learned that you were robbed of $10,000. If you find the dirty crook that did it, please let me know, as I would like to have him as a guest star on my program. We'll do the broadcast from San Quentin if necessary.
0: What a smart aleck. I can't wait till I do my next broadcast so I can beat into that Mildred Spears joke. Mildred Spears, that's a goodie. Yes, sir. Rochester, answer the door.
3: Answer the door.
2: I heard the man! Doggone, that parrot sure gets on my nerves shooting off his mouth. I wonder if a Mickey Finn works on birds. Oh, well. Well, hello, Mr. Harris, Mr. Wilson.
4: Hello, Rochester.
0: Hello, Roch. How's the high command?
2: He's feeling a little better, I think. Here's his room, gentlemen. Now, don't excite him.
1: Well, hello, boy.
4: Hello, Mary.
0: Hiya, Livy. Hello, Jackson. Feel any better since you lost that $10,000?
4: Hey, Jackson, you better watch that cough. You might get pneumonia.
0: Pneumonia?
4: Yeah, I had to leave school once on account of pneumonia. I couldn't spell it. Oh, Harris, you ought to be twins. You bring such joy to these shut-ins. You...
0: Phil, I'm sick enough. Mary, pull the cover up a little, will you? I feel like I'm getting another chill.
4: Say, Jackson, if you're having chills, I know the very thing for you.
0: What?
4: A rum flip.
0: No, Phil, I don't think I want anything.
4: Well, they're really great. You see, the egg in it gives you strength and the sugar gives you energy.
0: What does the rum do?
4: It gives you ideas about what to do with the strength and energy.
2: There's someone at the door, Rochester. I'll get it.
0: Why don't you sit down, fellas?
1: Say, Jack, why don't you give me your Mildred Spears joke?
0: I will not. I'm saving that baby for myself. Leave me.
2: Oh, boss.
0: What is it, Rochester?
2: There's a detective here, and he wants to talk to you alone.
0: A detective?
2: Yes, sir. Here he is.
0: Oh.
1: Come on, kids. We'll go out in the kitchen and make some coffee.
5: Okay.
0: Did you want to see me, sir?
6: Yeah, Mr. Benny. I'm Inspector Flanagan. You was robbed Saturday night, so they put me on the case to ask you some questions.
0: Oh. Well, come right over here, Inspector, and sit down by the bed.
6: Thanks.
0: It must be tough for you to follow anybody. what do you want to know, Inspector?
6: Wait till I get out my pencil. There. Now, where was you on the night of June the 23rd?
0: June the 23rd? What's that got to do with it?
6: I don't know. We always ask that question.
0: Oh.
6: Now, this mugwort stuck you up. What did it look like?
0: Well, he had one cauliflower ear, his nose was broken, a big scar across the right side of his face, and a large mole on his chin.
6: Any identifying marks? Look, Mr. Benny, one more thing. Did you...
0: Oh, excuse me. Hello?
7: Hello, is this Benny?
0: Yes.
7: Now listen, Benny, if anybody's there, don't let on who you're talking to.
0: What?
7: This is the guy that stuck you up.
0: Holy cow!
7: And I'm calling to warn you, don't say a word, see?
0: But look,
7: hey, have any cop has been nosing around asking you questions?
0: Well, yes. In fact, there's one here now.
7: What?
0: I said there's one here now.
7: Well, you better not tell him what I look like or anything else. You do, I'll fill you so full of lead you'll need 35 pallbearers.
0: 35? My goodness, I only have a few friends.
7: So remember, keep keep your mouth shut, Benny, or your life ain't worth a plug dime.
3: Yeah, well, thank you, thank you. That's a deal. It's nice of you to call. I will. Goodbye.
6: What was that?
3: A friend of mine called to cheer me up.
6: I thought I heard you say this one hand now.
3: One here now?
6: Yeah, what was that?
3: Oh. Oh, that was my Chinese laundry man. One here now. You know, he's got that little place on Third.
6: I thought Greenberg was on Third.
3: No, look, this is Main and Third.
6: Oh. Well, I got all the dope I need. I'll be getting along now, Mr. Perry.
3: You know, that description I gave you of the bandit wasn't exactly accurate.
6: No?
3: No, I remember now. He didn't have a mole on his chin or a broken nose or a scar. In fact, this mug, he looked a lot like Roddy McDowell.
6: Oh, well, I gotta go, but you can rest assured, Mr. Bennington, I'll be on the case day and night.
3: Well, don't work too hard, Inspector. Goodbye. Oh, what an awful mess I'm in now. All because I dreamt I won $646,000. Oh, well, I gotta go through with it.

0: Mary, will you take my temperature? The thermometer's on the table.
1: All right, Jack. Now open your mouth.
0: Ah.
1: Wider.
0: Ah.
1: No use, Jack. It won't go in your mouth. I'll have to take the thermometer off the calendar.
0: Never mind it. Just hand me an aspirin, will you?
1: Well, I think I better say goodbye now, Jack. I've got to get home for dinner.
0: Why don't you stay here, Mary? We're just going to have a little broth and some rice.
2: We're running out of rice, boss.
0: We are? Well, Rochester, tomorrow you better go down to the market and get another 100 pounds.
2: Okay, I'll take the rickshaw.
1: Well, I'm going, Jack. I hope you feel better.
0: Thanks. So long, Mary.
1: Chop, chop.
2: Before I go down and fix dinner, is there anything you want me to do up here?
0: No, no. Say, Rochester, how come we're so low on... Oh, Rochester, that's probably the newspaper man Steve Bradley sending over for an interview. Have him come right up.
2: Yes, sir.
3: Good evening. Is Mr. Benny in?
2: Yes, sir, but he's sick in bed.
3: Oh, that's too bad. You think I could talk to him for a few minutes?
2: Yes, sir, he's expecting you. You're the newspaper man, aren't you?
3: Newspaper man? No, no, my name is Rainey. Lloyd Rainey. I'm from the income tax department.
2: Uh-oh! Well, Mr. Benny's pretty sick. I don't think he
3: I'll only take a minute of his time.
2: Yes, sir, right this way. Here's his room. This is Mr. Rainey, boss, from the...
0: Well, have the gentleman come in.
2: But, boss, he's from
0: I know. I've been waiting for him. Come right in, Mr. Rainey.
2: But, boss...
0: Rochester, go out and close the door.
2: Okay.
0: Well, I'm glad you came over, Mr. Rainey. Sit down.
3: I'm sorry to see you're indisposed, Mr. Benny.
0: Yes, the experience was such a shock to my nerves, but not that I mind losing the measly $10,000. You see, I'm still ahead $636,000.
3: Yes, so I understand. Tell me, Mr. Benny, how did you ever come to bet $85,000 on that horse?
0: Well, well, you know the old saying, Mr. Rainey, when you've got a hunch, bet a bunch.

0: Yes, sir. That was as good as Mildred Spears, sir. Oh, yes, I sure knocked him over for a lot of dough. Yes.
1: Well, Mr. Benny, when you won that $600,000, you certainly stirred up a lot of interest down at the office.
0: Well, it is a lot of money, but you can tell your readers I'm still the same old Jack Benny.
1: My reader?
0: Yes. You're from the United Press, aren't you?
1: No, I'm from the Income Tax Department. Yes!

0: Benny. Mr. Benny, are you all right?
1: Yeah. Just help me get back in bed.
0: There you are.
1: Thanks.
0: Now to get back to business, Mr. Benny. You understand, of course, that this visit is purely unofficial. We just like to keep abreast of things. And that $600,000 you won is taxable income.
1: It is? I mean, is it?
0: Yes, you see, a lot of people are under the false impression that they don't have to declare money won at gambling.
1: Yeah, but this, you see, this is all a mistake, Mr. Rainey. You see, I didn't really win any money. You know, it was all a publicity stunt, you know. You know, so your trip here really wasn't necessary. You see?
0: Now, wait a minute, Mr. Benny.
1: Oh, wait a minute, yes.
0: Everybody had it on the radio, including Gabriel Heater, Erskine Johnson, Bill Stern.
1: Yeah, but what do they know? I'm the fellow who won the money. I mean, I'm the fellow who dreamt he won. I dreamt it, you know. It was only a dream, you know. Boom.
0: Now, Mr. Benny. Mr. Benny, you can argue all you want.
1: I know.
0: But when March 15th comes, you'll have to pay the tax on $646,000.
1: But you got it.
0: Oh, Mr. Benny, it's only money. It isn't as though we were taking your life's blood.
1: Mr. Rainey, let me be the best judge of that. And besides, I haven't...
0: Well, have it your own way.
1: But look...
0: But down at our office, we use the old saying, Mr. Benny, when you win on a hunch, you gotta pay a bunch.
1: But Mr. Rainey! Oh, my goodness. All this trouble just because I dreamt I won $646,000. This is all Steve Bradley's fault. Why did Rochester let that man in the house?
2: Mildred Spears.
1: Shut up, Polly. It ain't funny now.

0: Hello?
1: Hello, boss. It's Rochester.
0: Rochester, where are you?
1: Next door in Mr. Ronald Coleman's house.
0: What?
1: Don't open your mouth. That man in there with you is from the Income Tax Department.
0: Well, thanks for calling, Rochester, but you're too late.
1: Well, I tried to warn you, boss.
0: Warn me? Why did you let him in the house?
1: I don't know how to with men that size.
0: Rochester, if I told you once, I told you a thousand times. When somebody comes to the house, find out who it is. Get their names. Get their cards. Don't let them in till you know who they are.
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0: Has he shown up yet, Bertie?
1: Not yet, Leroy, but he'll be here. You can count on Mr. Gildersleeve.
0: Gosh, what a long vacation. Why doesn't he shake a leg?
1: Well, he's coming. You can count on Mr. Gildersleeve.
2: That's right, Bertie. He'll be here in a minute. Tonight, in the first of a new fall and winter series of Wednesday evening broadcasts, the Kraft Foods Company presents Willard Waterman as the Great Gildersleeve.

0: 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Well, it's been pretty quiet around the Great Gildersleeve's house this summer. The water commissioner has been away on a long vacation. But today, the household returned to life. Bertie, the housekeeper, swept off the welcome mat and put the leaf back in the dining room table.
1: Yes, sir. I'm sure glad he's coming back. This family without Miss Gildersleeve is like a hot dog with no mustard.
2: Hey, Bertie, look.
1: Good heavens, Leroy, what happened to your head?
2: I got a haircut. Surprise for Uncle Mort. Keen, huh?
1: You got no hair left.
2: Yeah, it's a butch.
1: Butch? With that sunburned neck and that white dome, you look like old Baldy.
2: Yeah. Anybody heard from Uncle Mort?
1: No, but he's going to be here any minute. Now, you go get cleaned up and help straighten up the house. We want things looking nice around here when your uncle comes.
2: Well, holy cow, where's Marge? Why doesn't she do something?
1: You don't need to worry about your sister. Miss Marge and Mr. Bronco's got their little apartment upstairs as neat as a pin. Mr. Bronco even cleaned out the basement.
2: Hey, what's been going on with Marge and Bronco today?
1: What do you mean?
2: Well, they've been acting kind of funny. I heard a big racket upstairs this morning, and all day Bronco's been going around wearing dark glasses.
1: What's wrong with a man wearing dark glasses?
2: In the basement?
1: Don't matter to me what Mr. Bronco wears. What makes you so nosy, Leroy? You're the nosiest boy.
2: Well, there's something going on.
3: Oh, Bertie.
1: Yes, Miss Marjorie?
3: Do we have any steak in the icebox?
1: Steak? You want to cook it?
3: No, I need it upstairs.
2: What you gonna do with steak upstairs?
3: It's none of your business.
2: You see, Bertie, you see, I told you there was something.
1: Leroy, you hush. There's a steak in the icebox for dinner, Miss Marjorie. You can take some of that.
3: Well, thanks, Bertie. And I need some adhesive tape.
2: Steak and adhesive tape? What you gonna do, put the cow back together?
1: Here's the tape.
3: Thanks, Bertie.
2: What you gonna do with that stuff?
1: Leroy, stop being so nosy.
2: Well, gee whiz.
1: Somebody's at the front door.
2: Hey, it's Uncle Mort. Oh, it's Uncle Mort.
4: Hello, everybody. Leroy, Marjorie, Bronco, Bertie, I'm home.
1: Oh, hello.
2: Hiya.
4: Well, Leroy, little Leroy.
2: Oh, boy, I'm told.
4: Sure, sure. Oh, don't squeeze too hard, you'll crush my cigars. Well, Bertie.
1: Welcome home, Mr. Gildersleeve.
4: Thank you, Bertie. By George, it's good to be home. Back with the little family again.
2: I'm sure glad to see you, Unc.
4: You are? Oh, what a lovable boy.
2: What'd you bring me?
4: Bring it. Well, I may have a little package in my valise with your name on it.
2: Oh, boy, you're the best uncle a kid ever had.
4: Sure, sure.
1: My, you sure look fine, Mr. Gildersleeve.
4: Yes, I'm a new man, Bertie.
2: Where'd you stay, Unc?
4: Espinola Hot Springs. Sulfur water, real mud baths.
2: That must have been high-powered mud. You even look different.
4: Well, the rest did your old uncle a lot of good, my boy. Say, where's Marjorie and Bronco?
3: Oh, Unky.
4: Hello, Marjorie. Little Marjorie.
3: Oh, Uncle Mort, we've missed you so.
4: Have you really? Well, I've missed you too. All of you.
3: But, Unky, what have you done to yourself? Well, you look different.
2: He's been in the mud.
4: Espinola Hot Springs, my dear. I feel as frisky as a colt. Well, that reminds me, where's Bronco?
3: Bronco?
4: Yes, Bronco. Remember, the man you married?
3: Oh, Bronco. Well, he's upstairs.
4: Well, tell him to come down. This is a family reunion, and he's part of the family. Bronco!
3: Well, you see, Unky.
4: Bronco!
5: Oh, are you home, Mr. Gildersleeve?
4: Am I home?
5: Coming right down, Mr. Gildersleeve.
4: Why is he wearing those dark glasses? Feeling his way down the stairs.
3: Well, the sun is pretty bright, Unky.
4: Sun? There's no sun in here.
2: It's cuckoo.
6: Leroy, you hush up.
7: Welcome home. Glad to see you, Mr. Gildersleeve.
4: Bronco, you're shaking hands with Birdie.
7: You're over here, Mr. Gildersleeve.
4: Bronco, take off those dark glasses.
7: Yes, sir.
2: Holy smoke!
4: Oh, brother, what a black eye. Bronco, what happened?
7: What happened?
4: Who hit you?
7: Well, I'll tell you, Mr. Gildersleeve.
3: Well, I can explain it, Unky. Bronco was lifting a suitcase down from the shelf in our closet and...
4: Now, wait a minute. You don't have a shelf in your closet.
2: We don't? It's as plain as the nose on your face. Old Marge slugged him.
7: Well, you see, Mr. Gildersleeve, I was about...
3: He was getting a suitcase down from the shelf in the garage and...
4: The garage has been locked all the time I was away. And I had the key.
3: Oh. Well...
2: Gee, isn't this keen?
3: Leroy, you stop.
4: By George, somebody in this family is trying to hide something.
2: Yeah.
4: What in the world have you people been doing while I was gone?
7: Well, it's like this, Mr. Gildersleeve. I started to go down the stairs, see, and
3: well,
7: I...
3: you weren't going down the stairs.
7: But, Marge...
4: Now, wait. Whose black eye is this?
7: Well, Mr. Gildersleeve, it was like this.
3: No, it wasn't that way, Unky.
4: Oh, for goodness sake. I turned my back for a second to take a month's vacation, and the family falls apart. Bronco, come into my study. I want to have a little talk with you.
2: Me too?
4: No.
2: Okay.
4: Now, sit down, Bronco, and let's...
7: Oh, thanks, Mr. Gildersleeve. I'll bet you had a swell time on your vacation.
4: Oh, yes. Now, Bronco, there's something going on.
7: It sure is fine to have you back, Mr. Gildersleeve.
4: Thank you, Bronco. Now, if you and Marjorie...
7: It did you a lot of good, Mr. Gildersleeve. You're the picture of health.
4: Now, wait.
7: A man needs a vacation, Mr. Gildersleeve. And you took one.
4: Oh. Bronco, look me in the eye. With the one that's open.
7: Yes, sir?
4: Now, what happened?
7: Mr. Gildersleeve, a fella should always tell the truth. Isn't that right?
4: Certainly.
7: And
4: but...
7: if a fella can't tell the truth, he shouldn't tell anything. Don't you agree, Mr. Gildersleeve?
4: Yeah, of course.
7: In the case of this black eye, I can't tell you the truth. My lips are sealed.
4: Who said so?
7: Marjorie.
4: Marjorie?
7: My wife.
4: Oh, yes.
7: Mr. Gildersleeve, someday when you get married, you'll understand.
4: Bronco, stop talking like my grandfather. You're just a boy. Just a youngster.
7: Yes, Mr. Gildersleeve. But I've lived.
4: Yes, I can see that. Well, it doesn't matter to me, Bronco. I don't care what you and Marjorie do. Go your own way. I have too many other things to think about. We'll simply forget the whole thing.
7: Yes, sir.
4: Don't bring your troubles to me. Not even interested.
7: Yes, sir.
4: Now, I'm very busy, Bronco. Nothing else you want to talk to me about. You'd better run along. Oh,
7: thanks, Mr. Gildersleeve. I'll see you later.
4: Ooh, what a boy. I wonder if he and Marjorie are having problems. They say the first year's the hardest. Still, Marjorie couldn't have hit him hard enough to give him that black eye. I don't know, though. You can't tell about women. They can be dangerous. I think I'll slip upstairs and talk to Marjorie. Ooh, what a mess. By George, I got back from that vacation just in time. Marjorie, it's me.
3: What is it, Auntie?
4: I'd like to talk to you. May I come in?
3: Well, certainly. The door isn't locked.
4: Well, your little apartment is very attractive.
3: Well, thank you, Unky.
4: Yes, indeed. Well, I haven't seen you in quite a while, my dear. Everything going all right, is it?
3: Oh, just fine, Unky.
4: You and Bronco are happy, aren't you?
3: Oh, yes, very happy.
4: Well, good. Glad to hear it. Yes, indeed. None of my business, but about Bronco. Has he been boxing lately?
3: No, not that I know of.
4: Well, not prying into your personal affairs, my dear. It's just that, well, it's nothing important. Certainly doesn't matter to me. Not in the least.
3: Poor Unky, you're dying of curiosity.
4: Me? Curious? Oh, Marjorie.
3: Uncle Mort, can you keep a secret?
4: Why, certainly. What kind of a secret?
3: You won't tell a soul?
4: Of course not.
3: Well, all right. I'll tell you how Bronco got his black eye.
4: Well?
3: Well, this morning he started to run downstairs to tell Bertie and Leroy something, and I caught him by the shirt. Poor Bronco, he tripped and bumped his nose against the banister.
4: Oh, is that all that happened? Really?
3: That's all.
4: But what was he going to tell Bertie and Leroy that made you grab him by the shirt?
3: Well, that we're going to have a baby.
4: Oh, isn't that silly? You're going to have a what?
3: A baby.
4: A baby? A real baby? You?
3: Oh, Bronco was so excited he was going to run out and tell everybody.
4: Oh, Marjorie. My little Marjorie. I can't believe it.
3: Well, it's true, Unky.
4: A baby. You'll be a mother.
3: Well, you mustn't tell anybody. Not anybody for a while.
4: And nobody else knows about it?
3: Just you and I and Bronco. And the doctor.
4: Of course I won't tell anybody. We're going to have a baby. Our own baby. Oh, just think of it.
3: Isn't it wonderful, Unky?
4: Oh, Marjorie. Our own baby. All these years I've been a mother to you. Now I'll be a grandmother.

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0: Well, the great Gildersleeve came home from his vacation and ran smack into a beautiful secret.
1: Little Marjorie, expecting a baby. I never anticipated that she was anticipating. Oh, it's nice of her to trust her old uncle with the secret. And she was so cute about it, too.
2: Now, remember, Unky, you mustn't tell anybody, not anybody. Don't breathe it to a soul.
1: Don't breathe it to a soul. Wonder how I can tell Peavy without breathing. Well, I can keep a secret. You can tell the water commissioner something without it leaking out. Hello, Peavy.
3: Hello, Mr. Gildersleeve. Vacation must have agreed with you. You're looking good.
1: I feel good, Peavy. In fact, I'm a new man.
3: You don't say.
1: Yeah, my head's in the clouds, Peavy.
3: So I see.
1: Peavy, wouldn't you like to know why I'm walking on air? Aren't you curious?
3: Well...
1: Not that I'm going to tell you. After all, this is strictly a family affair. Just concerns Marjorie and Bronco. And me. And the fourth party, who for the time being shall be nameless.
3: Oh, well, in that case...
1: Now, Peavy, don't try to pry. You can't egg it out of me.
3: Mr. Gildersleeve, I'm not...
1: You're pretty sly, Peavy. But I'm not talking. I give somebody my word, I don't talk. My lips are sealed.
3: There's a leak somewhere.
1: But I'll tell you what I can do, since you're so interested. I can give you a hint.
3: No, I don't think you should do that, Mr. Gildersleeve.
1: Now, Peavy, whose secret is this?
3: How many people have you met since you heard it?
1: Oh. Peavy, you're a fellow jolly boy, so I'll give you one guess about what's going on in our little family. What do you think of when you look up there on your shelves at all that baby oil?
3: It's greasy. Oh. But I make 6 cents a bottle on it. That's pretty slick.
1: Sure. Peavy, you're not even interested in my secret. I'm getting out of here.
3: Very well. But by the way, Mr. Gildersleeve, are you going to see Marjorie?
1: Marjorie? A little later, yes.
3: Well, will you be kind enough to give her this little prescription?
1: A prescription? What's in it?
3: Well, it's a pharmacist's secret.
1: Oh?
3: For expectant mothers.
1: Oh, my goodness. Now, Peavy, don't go jumping at conclusions. This prescription might not mean a thing. Marjorie could be ordering this medicine for me.
3: Well, no, I wouldn't say that.
1: Neither would I.

0: Little Marjorie with a baby. Why, George, this is certainly going to be a hard secret to keep. But I'm not going to tell anybody. Think I'll stop in and see Judge Hooker. Haven't seen old Horace since my vacation.
1: Whereas the writ of habeas corpus was obtained by the party of the first part...
0: Lawyers. Look at him, making a speech to the wastebasket.
1: Therefore, gentlemen of the jury, my appeal to you is...
0: Judge!
1: Well, Gildy!
0: Judge, what are you doing?
1: I'm practicing my rebuttal.
0: Just like an old goat always thinking about his rebuttal.
1: Now, Gildy... When did you return from your vacation?
0: Just got in, Horace. Did you miss the old water commissioner?
1: No.
0: What?
1: In fact, while you were away, the city water tasted much better.
0: All right, Judge. All right. You can't say anything that'll offend me today. I feel too good. Judge?
1: Yes, Gildy?
0: You're a fine old friend of the family.
1: Thank you.
0: Marjorie and Leroy's godfather and all?
1: Very true.
0: Old friend, I have a very confidential secret.
1: Oh?
0: That I can't tell you.
1: Oh, balderdash. Well, I have a secret too, Gildy. Guess what I have in this box?
0: Judge, aren't you curious about my secret?
1: Take a look at the box, Gildy.
0: Get your nose out of that box, Horace, and listen to me. This is important.
1: My box is important too.
0: Not as important as my news.
1: Look, Gildy. A football helmet.
0: A lawyer with a football helmet. Judge, guess what I found out when I came home.
1: But, Gildy, don't you want to know who it's for?
0: Ooh, all right, tell me who it's for and then listen to my secret.
1: It's for Marjorie's and Bronco's baby.
0: Well, fine, I'll let you in on some... Marjorie and Bronco's baby?
1: Of course. You knew, didn't you?
0: Me? Why, of course. Certainly, I've known all along.
1: Why, naturally. Now then, what's your secret?
0: Secret? Don't get nosy, Judge. I don't go around telling secrets.

0: wonder how the old judge found out. Oh, half the fun is taken out of this thing for me. Not being able to tell somebody who doesn't already know, receiving congratulations. Say, there's Floyd standing in the door of his barbershop. Don't need a haircut, but I'm going to tell somebody. Hello, Floyd.
1: Hiya, Grandpa.
0: Floyd! How did you know?
1: Don't kid yourself, Commish. I got more grapevines out than you got water mains. Come on in and get a haircut.
0: Well, I might get a light trim.
1: Attaboy. I'll just prune the bushes in the back. Now, raise up your bottom chin so I can get the sheet around you. Attaboy.
0: Yes, Floyd, we're expecting a blessed event. This is the most wonderful thing that ever happened to me.
1: What's so wonderful about it?
0: What?
1: Well, don't get me wrong. I'm glad to see the kids expecting. But I hate to see this happen to you.
0: Floyd, what are you getting at?
1: Well, don't you get the picture, Commish? It ain't been no time since you were a gay, dashing blade. But what are you now?
0: Now?
1: You're a grandfather.
0: What's wrong with that?
1: Well, you've just been pushed back a generation. Old rocking chairs got you, Gramps.
0: Now, Floyd, just because Marjorie's having a baby doesn't make me any older.
1: Yeah? What about that pretty little nurse you used to squire around?
0: What do you mean, used to squire?
1: Well, is she going to want to be seen dating a grandfather?
0: Watch it, Floyd.
1: When you become a grandpa, Grandpa, you might as well face it. Your courting days are over. You've been turned out to pasture.
0: Now, Floyd, I won't really be a grandfather. After all, Marjorie isn't my real daughter. She's just my niece. I haven't even been married yet.
1: That's worse. Commish, you've been tossed out of the ball game before you come to bat.
0: Let me out of here. Where's my cane? I mean my hat.

0: Bertie, sit down. I want to have a talk with you.
1: Yes, sir?
0: You've got this all wrong. I'm not going to be a grandfather.
1: You ain't? But Miss Marjorie...
0: I know that. But I'm only Marjorie's uncle. She has a baby. That doesn't make me a grandfather. Well, does it, Bertie?
1: No, sir, but you always been like a father to her.
0: Well, that may be.
1: She's been just like a daughter to you.
0: Yeah, she has. But I'm not a grandfather. You understand that, Bertie?
1: Yes.
0: I want everybody in town to understand it. Mr. Peavy, the judge, all of them. I'm not a grandfather.
1: Yes, sir. Of course, if you don't want to be one, that's up to you. But all little babies need a grandfather.
0: They do?
1: Miss Marjorie ain't got no father to be the grandfather.
0: Well, no, she hasn't.
1: And that baby's going to need a grandfather. Babies need grandfathers to kitchy-coom and bounce them on their knees.
0: Well, I do have a way with babies.
1: Of course, if you want to pass up one of life's big rewards.
0: Rewards?
1: Yes, sir. When a man has fine children and grandchildren around him, that's life's big reward.
0: Well,
1: besides, Mr. Gilson, if you're getting all of this when you're so young.
0: Young? Well, yes, but Bertie, nobody thinks of a grandfather as being young.
1: Yes, they do. Look at Miss Marlene Dietrich. She's a grandmother. What do you think of her?
0: Nice.
1: Of course, you ain't got legs like Miss Dietrich, but you don't need them.
0: No, Bertie.
1: She's a grandma, but she don't look it. She's still lovely.
0: Well, so am I. Bertie, it's going to be a good life.
1: Yes.
2: Hey, Bertie, is dinner ready? Oh, hello, Unc.
0: Hello, my boy. Sit down, Leroy. I want to let you in a little secret.
2: Yeah? What is it?
0: I'm going to be a grandfather.
2: Are you kidding?
0: No, I'm not. Marjorie's going to have a baby.
2: She is.
0: Hey! Leroy, what's the matter?
2: I'm too young to be an uncle.
0: Well, I'm too young to be a grandfather, but that's life, my boy. That's life.

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0: That you in the swing?
1: What? Oh, yes. Come on out, my boy.
0: What you doing?
1: Oh, just sitting here, looking at the stars, thinking.
0: Move over.
1: Yeah.
0: Unc, why don't you and me go to Canada?
1: Canada? What for?
0: Oh, who wants to stay around here with a darned old baby?
1: No, my boy, don't feel that way. It'll be a long time yet. Besides, this is going to make everybody very happy.
0: It isn't going to make me happy.
1: Oh, you wait and see. It'll probably be a boy.
0: I like it the way it is right now, with just us. When the darn old baby comes, it'll all be different. It'll be baby, baby, baby. Holy cow, all you hear is baby now, and he isn't even here yet.
1: Well, I'll tell you, my boy, you'll feel different when the little fellow gets here. There's something about a baby that's pretty wonderful.
0: Huh.
1: Oh, there is. Wait till Marjorie lets you hold him for the first time.
0: Yeah.
1: Yeah, I'll show you how you do it.

0: Yeah. Roll my coat up. You see? Now, this is the baby. You sort of cradle him in your arms like this. Such a little fellow. New to the world. And his bright little eyes look up at you. So wide and wondering. His little feet kick the blanket away. There's his toes. 10 of them. Then one of his little hands comes up and kind of touches your cheek. And he smiles.
1: Let me hold him, Monk.
2: 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The show is written by Paul West, John Elliott, and Andy White, with music by Robert Armbruster. Included in the cast are Walter Tetley, Mary Lee Robb, Dick Trenna, Lillian Randolph, Earl Ross, Dick LeGrand, and Arthur Q. Bryan. 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

I want some kissing and some hoping and some missing and some moping and some stuff like that there. I want some leaping and some chasing and some weeping and some pacing and some stuff like that there. And when I get a certain feeling, I confess it, there's really only one expression to express it. I want some hugging and some squeezing and some mugging and some teasing and some stuff.

with a squeezed mug teased. Stuff like that there. I want to be petted, spooned.

you've done it. I want some kissing and some hoping and some missing and some hoping and some stuff like that there. I want some hooping and some chasing and some weeping and some pacing and some stuff like that there. And when I get a certain feeling, I confess it. There's really only one expression to express it.

Hiya, fellas. This is Gene Cooper. 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And we hope that you get as much kick out of listening as we do playing. 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
1: We'll be so happy together, but it all depends on

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Papi, papi, papi, papi, papi, papi, papi, papi, papi, papi, papi, papi, papi, papi, papi, papi, papi, papi, papi, papi, papi, papi, papi, papi, papi, papi, papi, papi, papi, papi, papi, papi, papi, papi, papi, papi, papi, papi, papi, papi, papi, papi, papi, papi, papi, papi, papi, papi, papi, papi, papi, papi, papi, papi, papi, papi, papi, papi, papi, papi, papi, papi, papi, papi, papi, papi, papi, papi, papi, papi, papi, papi, papi, papi, papi, papi, papi, papi, papi, papi, papi, papi, papi, papi, papi, papi, papi, papi, papi, papi, papi, papi, papi, papi, papi, papi, papi, papi, papi, papi, papi, papi, papi, papi, papi, papi, papi, papi, papi, papi, papi, papi, papi, papi, papi, papi, papi, papi, papi, papi, papi, papi, papi, papi, papi, papi, papi, papi

Did

It's Mildred Bailey featuring Paul Barron and his orchestra with Teddy Wilson, Charlie Shavers, Red Norvo, and Specs Powell. And Mildred's guests, the Delta Rhythm Boys and Jimmy Dorsey.

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1: Hi, everybody. Come right in and cut yourself a share of kicks around that old rocking chair while we make music till midnight. I'm starting things off with the answer to a lot of requests that have been coming in asking me to do a full-length version of the modern spiritual that opens our show. Here it is. Hold on.

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you. Thank you. Currently knocking them dead at the Zanzibar is a singing group that rates 4 stars wherever it goes. Sorry. You heard them on the radio, seen them in the movies, listened to their wonderful recordings, some of which I had the pleasure of making with them, and it's the Delta Rhythm Boys visiting us tonight and cutting out with a unique arrangement, How Am I Doing? No qualm, me Jojo, I'm going to get that out.

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1: Yo ho.
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1: Mama,
0: I'll catch ye.
1: Bimini-bop.
0: Take you to my pad and win Natchee. I got a great big bundle of scratchy. I'm gonna

I say a great deal, great deal. We'll be hearing you soon again. Our Triple B survey, the Bailey Baron Ballad Poll, shows us that your choice this week is a beautiful Duke Ellington, Bob Russell ballad, I Didn't Know About You.

Shea and Up to the Mic is our solid sextet. Teddy Wilson, Charlie Frantic Shaver, Tommy Kaye, Al Hall, Red Norvo, and Spec Powell. They're all to the tune of Tab's Diner. Oh.

time. Checking back through the old tunes, you run across a lot that are every bit as good today as they ever were. With some of that smooth, barren background, the one I'm going to sing now is that wonderful love song, "He's Funny That Way."

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0: Carl Baron Faye, how's for a few program notes on what you're bringing us tonight?
1: Why, surely, Miss Dee. Tonight, the Baron Band Blue Plate is another original by the young man whose music we introduced to you last week, Paul Lynch. You'll recall that that one was titled, It Takes One Deep Breath. And this week, we're doing another one of his called, A Second Wind.

0: will you listen who fell in from the Capitol Theater to see us? It's the man with the sizzling saxophone, James Dorsey. Welcome to our ball, Jimmy.
1: Thank you kindly, Miss B.
0: Miss B is the name. What's been keeping you away, old man, as if I didn't know?
1: Well, I've just been romping around the town, playing the theaters, benefits, shows, bond rallies, and a lot of other things.
0: Loafing again, huh? Where are you heading for next?
1: Well, next is Newark.
0: Uh-oh.
1: Then I'm bound for Boston. Then we're going to fly down to Florida.
0: That's in there. Looks like I'll be with you, old man. You mean just a tour with an armature? Oh. Say, Jimmy, remember those groovy bakes with the Dorsey Brothers Orchestra when we recorded Is That Religion? Stop Your Shouting in That Amen Corner, Snowball and Stuff?
1: Yeah, Mildred, we really pitched some fine platters in those.
0: Say we did. What are you fixing to play for us tonight, Jimmy?
1: Matter of fact, I don't know, Millie.
2: Hey, Jimmy. Hey, Jimmy, why not run one down with that solid success?
1: Good deal. Why don't we make it?
0: Why do I come in? How's for doing I Got Rhythm on your clarinetti?
1: Well, okay, Mildred. Paul, if you'll beat it off, we can each take one course and then jam the last one.
2: Right, Jimmy, let's go.
0: Solid!

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0: I am the Whistler, and I know many things, for I walk by night. I know many strange tales hidden in the hearts of men and women who have stepped into the shadows. Yes, I know the nameless terrors of which they dare not speak.
1: Yes, friends, it's time for The Whistler. 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And now, The Whistler's strange story, Stolen Murder.
0: Ken Broderick and Tom Barton had grown up together and were fast friends until Ken married Helen Johnson. Helen had never liked Tom, not only because he was pasty-faced and sickly, but principally because of his influence in keeping her husband Ken in St. Augustine, Florida. According to Tom, they were going to write great American novels and bring the world humbly to their door. But Helen had other ideas. A letter to her brother, who was an important literary agent in New York, and she wangled a job for Ken as copywriter in a small Manhattan advertising agency. And so on that night of February 23rd, they were ready to say goodbye to Florida and to Tom Barton.
2: Thank heavens, Ken. This is the last time we'll drive down this street. Look at it. 11 o'clock and everybody, absolutely everybody, in bed.
3: Yeah, I suppose. But you know, we're liable to miss this old town after we've been in New York a while, don't you?
2: Oh, Ken, that again. For heaven's sake.
3: I can't help it. If Tom would only go along with us, it'd be different.
2: Tom, will you do me a favor and forget Tom? When we got married, we were going to travel and meet people and do exciting things. Well, this is our chance.
3: Sure, this is our chance. Okay, here we are. We say goodbye to Tom and that's that.
2: Well, I'll be glad to get this over.
3: Well, coming with me, aren't you?
2: Do I have to?
3: It's the least you can do, Helen.
2: All right. If it'll make you feel any better. Looks to me as if he's already in bed, like the rest of the dear citizens.
3: He's probably in back working on his book. Look, Helen, try to be halfway decent to him, will you?
2: Of course.
3: Funny, I don't hear him. Helen.
2: What?
3: Suppose he had one of his attacks?
2: He's probably only sleeping.
3: I don't know. Door's unlocked. Tom? Hey, Tommy! Tom! Helen, I don't like this.
2: Wait a minute before you wake up the neighbors. Look, coming up the walk.
3: Huh? Oh, Tommy. Hey, we were beginning to worry about you.
4: Ken. Helen. What are you doing here?
3: Oh. How do you like that? We leave tomorrow and you ask
4: tomorrow.
3: Me...
4: Tomorrow? Oh, I forgot.
3: Tom, hey, what's the matter with you?
4: Oh, it's...
3: Helen, yes. Going to get some water, quick.
2: Okay.
3: Here, you better sit down on the step.
4: I'm sorry, Ken. I'm all right now.
3: Oh, the devil, you're all right. Tom, this is crazy. What you need is a good specialist. You can't go on like this. Now, if you'd only use your head and come to New York with us.
4: New York?
3: Well, sure, there's plenty of room in the car. We could get a good doctor for you and find out what this is all about.
4: Yeah.
2: How is he?
4: I guess you're right, Ken. You are right. I will go with you tomorrow.
3: You will? Oh, that a boy. Helen, did you hear that? Tom's going with us.
2: Yes, I heard. Here, drink your water.
0: So you won your point, didn't you, Ken? Tom came to New York with you. But somehow after 6 months in the city, that doesn't seem to matter anymore. No, other things concern you now. Your dark, stifling apartment, your dreary job, your salary that will barely pay the bills, Helen scolding and scolding. And Tom? You don't even see him. He's convinced he's going to die. And he sits in his little room, frantically writing day and night. Writing the great American novel, remember? And then late one night he calls and insists that you come down to see him right away. It's nearly midnight when you get there,
3: What gifts, Tommy? You're sick again, is that it?
0: No, no. Sit down, Ken. Got something to tell you.
3: You seen Dr. Hansen?
0: No, it's not that.
3: But that's why you came to New York in the first place. Listen, Hansen's the best there is, and you haven't even been near
0: him. Look, I'm sick of doctors. Anyway, it's too late now.
3: Oh, don't say that.
0: It's true. And I want to talk about it. Ken.
3: Yeah?
0: I finished it.
3: Finished it?
0: My book.
3: No.
0: Yes. But you're going to be surprised. It's not the kind of thing we always talked about writing. It's a mystery story.
3: Oh, great.
0: I decided since I didn't have much time, I decided I'd write a book that would sell fast, and mysteries sell fast. So that's it, Ken. And, well, would you take it down to Helen's brother?
3: Helen's brother?
0: Yes. You said he was one of the biggest literary agents in New York.
3: Oh, yeah.
0: Well, if he likes it, he can get it read fast and published fast. If I just send it in cold, it'll take weeks, maybe months. I haven't got time to fool around, Ken.
3: Oh, stop.
0: I'm lucky if I last a month.
3: Listen, will you cut out that kind of talk? If it'll make you feel any better, I'll take it to Bill tomorrow.
0: Well, not tomorrow. It's in longhand. It'll have to be typed first.
3: Oh, that's all right. Listen, I know where I can get a rush job done.
0: Oh, swell.
3: Now, listen, kid. You take care of yourself and just leave it to me.
0: Oh, thanks, Ken. Thanks a million.
5: And so you take poor, sick Tom's book and you get on the bus to go home. You decide to glance through it. But after the first page, you can't put it down. You ride past your stop, excited and amazed. Tom has done what all good writers do, written about the places and people he knows. He calls the town in his book Centerville, California. But it's St. Augustine, Florida, down to the last duffer sitting in the square. Somehow you manage to get home, and toward dawn as you turn the last page, it hits you. This is a bestseller. This book means money, fame. But Tom's going to die. And he hasn't any relatives. Such a pity, isn't it? All that money and fame and nobody to enjoy it.
3: Hello?
6: Ken, that you?
3: Oh, yeah. Hello, Tom. How are you?
6: I'm all right. Haven't you heard from Bill yet about the book? It's been 3 weeks.
3: Well, yeah, I was going to call you. Bill liked the book quite well, but he thinks you should do a little rewrite.
6: Rewrite? I haven't time. I feel terrible. I thought the book was good just as it stands.
3: Oh, it is, except for a few minor points. Look, Tom, I've been thinking. You know that little cabin Helen and I rented in June up in Connecticut?
6: Yeah, what about it?
3: Well, I can get it for you cheap. It's kind of a dump, but it's way off by itself. If you get up there and spend a couple of weeks rewriting some spots and...
6: Yeah, I gotta get out of New York anyway. That's an idea.
3: Swell. Suppose I call the real estate agent right away, and then Saturday I'll drive you up.
6: Oh, thanks. Thanks, Ken. I don't know why you do all these things for me.
3: Oh, forget it. After all, what are friends for?
5: Yes, that's a question, Ken. What are friends for? Tom is grateful, of course, when you make all the arrangements and drive him up to Connecticut. He appreciates it when you spend the day helping him get comfortable in his new surroundings, and he doesn't suspect anything. But what would he say if he knew copies of his manuscript had gone to the publisher with your name on it as author? Yes. What would he say if he knew you had stolen his work, perhaps the last work of his lifetime? What would he say if he could see you now in the office with Helen's brother?
7: $1,000, Ken, and that's just the advance. I don't know why the devil Helen never told me you could write like that.
3: Well, it takes time to get going.
7: You're going now, all right. I don't know if I ought to tell you this, but...
3: What's that?
7: Well, I sent copies of your story out to Hollywood. And I got a tip-off. It's just grapevine so far, but one of the studios is interested in the book for their biggest star.
3: Pictures? Oh, my gosh, I never dreamed
7: of it. They thought the characterization of the victim, DeWitt, was out of this world. In fact, all the characters.
3: Oh, gee. When will you know definitely?
7: Probably tomorrow. Better stay by your phone, because we want to close the deal quick. And if we get the answer I think we'll get, you're practically a rich man.
3: Hello, Bill?
6: No, it's me, Tom.
3: Oh, Tom. I was expecting a call from Bill.
8: On your book. Where are you, anyhow?
6: I'm in Fairfield, Ken, and I've got news. Terrific news.
8: Huh? What do you mean?
6: Well, maybe it's early to say yet, and I may be disappointed, but... Well, Dr. Hansen seems so sure.
8: Dr. Hansen? Tom, for the love of Mike, what are you talking about?
6: Oh, I'm sorry. I'm excited. I'm trying to tell you that I came over here to Fairfield. I was going by this house out at the south end of town, and I saw a brass plate on the door.
8: Uh-huh.
6: Dr. Frank Hansen. He lives out here. I remembered he was the specialist you were always talking about. Well, I took a chance. It's all an allergy, Ken. Certain foods, they poison me, and...
8: And what, Tommy?
6: And... Well, don't you get it? Hansen says 6 months of rest out here and strict diet, and I'll be a new man. Oh, think of it, Ken. I'll probably outlive you after all.
1: With the prologue of Stolen Murder, the Signal Oil Company brings you another strange story by The Whistler. When you look up and see a sleek airplane streaking across the sky, it's interesting to consider how modern engineering has not only made today's planes fly faster and perform better, but also get far better mileage. Now, that's interesting, because in much the same way, science has increased the mileage of new signal gasoline by increasing its performance. You see, when science rearranged the atoms in gasoline molecules to put improved performance into new signal gasoline, they not only gave you quicker starting, faster pickup, and higher anti-knock, but by helping your motor perform more efficiently, they also made new signal gasoline go farther than ever. Well, that's an important point to remember. It's the same qualities in gasoline that get extra driving pleasure from your motor that also get extra mileage. That's why Signal says look to your speedometer for the best proof of gasoline quality. It takes extra quality to go farther. And Signal is the famous go farther gasoline. And now... back to The Whistler.

0: there it is, Ken. There's your terrific news. Tom is going to live. And now what happens to you? You've signed contracts. You've accepted money on the stolen book. Hollywood beckons.
1: Or is it the penitentiary?
0: Well, perhaps you can squeeze out of the hole with the law, but not with Helen's brother or with Helen. The disgrace, Ken, the scandal, the humiliation. You can almost hear Helen nagging you now as you hang on to the receiver half dazed. Nagging,
2: matter, Ken?
0: Nagging.
2: Ken, are you still there?
3: Huh? Oh, sure, Tom, yeah.
2: Oh, I thought you'd hung up.
3: Well, no. It's just the news. I'm so happy for you, I don't know what to say.
2: Listen, there's something else important. Another favor. Would you get my book back from Bill for me?
3: Get your book back, Tom?
2: Yes, I've changed my mind. I mean, after thinking it over, I know it's not ready for publication. I've written a lot of new material.
3: No, I'm not sure I can get it.
2: But it's important to me. I'm coming down tomorrow. I'll get it myself.
3: No, you can't do... Didn't the doctor tell you to stay there and rest?
2: Well, yes.
3: Well, then you can't start running all over the place right away. The noise of New York and all, Tommy. Listen, I'll bring the manuscript up to you myself on Saturday. Meanwhile, you stay right there.
2: You're sure you can get the book back right away?
3: Yes, I'll get it. Don't worry. Listen, I'll see you Saturday.
2: Okay.
3: And, Tom?
2: Yes?
3: We'll take today and celebrate the good news, huh? Maybe a little hunting?

0: I am Muscles. How's Trick?
1: Again, you old son of a gun. It's good to see you, boy.
0: Hey, boy, you look great.
1: Oh, really? I can hardly believe it, but I've gained 3 pounds already.
0: 3 pounds?
1: Yeah. Well, come on in. Come in.
0: Yeah. Yeah, that 3 pounds on you looks good.
1: Yeah, I never felt better in my life.
0: It's great.
1: Oh, well, here, sit down.
0: Yeah,
1: sit down.
0: Thanks.
1: I was watching for you down toward the road.
0: Huh? I guess I got lost. I came the back way.
1: You mean you walked all the way from town?
0: Yeah, I thought the walk would do me good.
1: Oh, is that my book?
0: Yeah. Yeah,
1: oh,
0: here it is. Good.
1: Wait.
0: Hmm?
1: This is just my original in longhand. What about the copies you had typed?
0: Oh, I didn't think you'd want them.
1: Look, I want all the copies. These revisions,
0: Okay, I'll send them to you after I get back. Helen said to say hello.
1: Oh? How is she, anyhow?
0: Fine, just fine. Heat's been bothering her a little. In fact, I was glad for an excuse to get out of town myself.
1: Then you are going to spend the day?
0: Spend the day? Sure. We're going after rabbits, aren't we?
1: Oh,
0: you know,
1: sure.
0: Like the good old days down in St. Augustine?
1: Well, I don't know if we'll really find any rabbits. Don't remember seeing one since I've been up here. But no harm in looking.
0: Well, you've got your shotgun up here, haven't you?
1: Uh-huh. It's on the mantle. I'll get it.
0: Oh,
1: unless you want to rest a while.
0: No. Let's get it. Let's get all the fresh air we can. I don't get out much, you know.
1: Okay. We can't go far, though. Doctor's orders.
0: That's right. We won't go too far.
1: Well, here's old Betsy. Guess we're all set, then. Ready?
0: Sure.
1: It's been kind of warm up here the last couple of days.
0: Well, walking up that road, I sure felt it.
1: I bet. What do you say? This way, down by the meadow?
0: No, let's go back in the woods. I saw some rabbits there in June when we were up.
1: Okay. Ken.
0: Yeah?
1: Something the matter? Something on your mind?
0: No, I was just thinking. Tommy, it's been a long time since we've done this, huh?
1: Yeah. A lot's happened.
0: Gun loaded, Tommy?
1: No, not yet. Fine thing, hunting rabbits with an empty gun. You know, Ken, you don't look so well.
0: No?
1: You ought to give up that job and get one up here in the country.
0: Hey,
1: where you...
0: there's one over there.
1: Yeah, I see him.
0: Get a beat on him. Oh, you knocked him end over end.
1: I sure did.
0: Looks like a beauty.
1: Yeah. Ah, how's that for a shot?
0: Good going.
1: Nice and fat, too. Well, we'll have rabbit stew, Ken. In you go, old boy. Now, oh, come on, Ken.
0: Wait,
1: there's one rabbit around, there's bound to be a million more.
0: Yeah, how about me taking a gun?
1: Huh?
0: I want to try my hand at knocking over a rabbit.
1: Oh, sure. Here you are.
0: Thanks. Oh, Tommy, listen to me. Now, listen to me close, kid. Tom, I want you to forgive me.
1: Forgive you? What for?
0: Tom, I'm going to kill you.
1: Oh, no.
0: Tom, I have to. It's your book, Tom. It's a great book, and they're publishing it. It's a bestseller. It'll make a fortune.
1: What are you saying? You said you got my book back. You said that.
0: I stole it.
1: You stole it?
0: I thought you were going to die. You thought so. You told me just a few weeks.
1: Yes, but...
0: and all that money, Tom, I couldn't resist it. I sold the book in my name.
1: Look,
0: and now you're going to live. But you can't. I can't help it, Tom. But I can't let you live.
1: Ken, wait. Listen.
0: You can't do it.
1: You won't get away with it. Listen to me, Ken. You're
0: goodbye, Tom.
2: So it's done, Ken, all over. And you put the gun under the body just as you'd planned. But you're weak in the knees and you don't know if you can get back into town unseen or not. And then suddenly you find strength you didn't know you had. Because through the brambles there's a sound.
3: Hey!
2: And a voice.
3: You got a rabbit? Hey!
2: You dive for the embankment of a little stream and press yourself hard against the ground behind a rock.
3: Hey! Good Lordy.
2: You can see him now. A tall kid carrying a shotgun. And you hang onto your heart as he stops, looks at the body, and gazes slowly all around. Then he suddenly leans over, fumbles at Tom's jacket a moment, picks up the rabbit Tom shot, and sticking it under his belt, hurries off in the direction he came. And you, Ken, you lie there wondering if you'll ever breathe freely again.
4: Mm-hmm. And so it's my pleasure to announce that not only will the book hit the stands tomorrow, but...
5: Oh, come on, Bill, will you stop teasing?
4: But the contracts were finally signed in Hollywood yesterday. Ken, you're a rich man.
5: Oh, Ken!
6: $50,000.
5: $50,000 and not a care in the world.
6: Yeah, not a care in the world.
4: And did you see the publicity in this morning's paper? What breaks we're getting. The lead column in the Times book section.
6: No. Hey, that's wonderful. Haven't seen the papers yet, but...
4: Oh, well, I'd rather hoped you had.
5: Well, Bill, what's the matter?
4: I'd hope that this wouldn't have to spoil the good news, but... Your friend Tom Barton...
6: Tom?
4: I might as well give it to you straight. He was killed by a shotgun out near Fairfield.
6: Oh, no.
4: They only found the body last night.
5: Oh, Ken. Suicide?
4: No, they thought that at first. Ill health. But a doctor out there says he was in good spirits. He had every chance of recovery.
6: The doctor? Then an accident?
4: Worse than that. From the position of the gun and the body, they suspect murder.
5: No.
4: But look, Jen, it's nothing for you to worry about. You don't want to let it spoil the success of your book.

0: What was it you were thinking about, Ken?
1: Breathing easily?
0: No, no, not yet you can't. The delay in finding the body gave you some hope. But now you know exactly what will happen. Question, his best friend. Do you know anyone who would have reason to kill him? You have to go out to Fairfield to identify the deceased. And again to answer more questions and more questions. Bill tries to comfort you with reports of great sales for the book. But every breath is still like a knife in your throat. Then the coroner's verdict. That's something to wait for, isn't it, Ken?
2: Look, Ken, I know how much Tom meant to you.
3: But cut it out. I don't want to talk about it.
2: Well, you don't have to snap my head off. You'd think the coroner's verdict can make a difference. It won't bring Tom back.
3: Helen, for heaven's sake, will you shut up? Will you please, please, just once keep your mouth shut?
2: All right, Ken.
3: The phone.
2: Well, don't you want to answer
3: it? It might be news about the verdict.
2: That's what you want, isn't it?
3: No. Answer it. Answer it, will you?
2: Yes. Yes.
3: Who is it, Helen?
2: Bill. Yes, Bill. It came through. He was a kid.
3: Helen, what is it? Tell me. Tell me now.
2: The coroner's verdict, Ken.
3: Yeah?
2: A young kid. They picked him up trying to pawn Tom's watch.
3: Uh-huh.
2: He admitted being on the scene of the shooting and taking the watch from Tom's jacket. Confessed the whole thing.
3: Confessed the whole thing?
2: What, Bill? He testified that no one was there, so it just had to be accidental? The jury couldn't reach any other verdict, huh?
3: Accidental? Helen!
2: You want to talk to him, Ken?
3: Huh? Oh, no, I'll call him... No, wait. Yes, I will talk to him. I think it's time the three of us went out somewhere. To celebrate my book.

0: The Whistler will return in just a moment with the strange ending of tonight's story. Meantime, a word about that accident.
1: That no one was there, so it just had to be accidental? The jury couldn't reach any other verdict, huh?
2: Accidental? Helen!
1: You want to talk to him, Ken?
2: Huh? Oh, no, I'll call him. No, wait. Yes, I will talk to him. I think it's time the three of us went out somewhere. To celebrate my book.

0: ending of tonight's story. Meantime, a word about that extra something you get when you have your car serviced at independently operated Signal gasoline stations. I'm talking about that feeling of confidence and well-being you have as you drive out, knowing that your car has been thoroughly and conscientiously taken care of. You see, Signal dealers, being in business for themselves, do go out of their way to give you the kind of job they're proud to stand back of. When they lubricate your car, for instance, here's what Signal dealers do to make sure not a single point is overlooked. 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No, sir. Just to make doubly sure, they check each point again, which is why it's called Signal Double Check Lubrication. That's the kind of service you want these days when your car has to last until who knows when. And that's the kind of service you get from your friendly, dealer-owned Signal service station. And now, back to the Whistler.
1: Well, Ken, it's all over. The whole chain of events that began on that night you left St. Augustine with Helen and Tom has come to an end. And as much as it surprises you, you find that you can breathe easily. You can breathe deeply the refreshing air of success and security. No more sleepless nights. No more prying. No more questions. Well, no more, that is, except from the publicity men who are eager to make the details of your life into interesting reading for their columns.
2: Well, I think that should give you all you need, Mr. Dougherty. Good writer can always make something out of nothing, can't he?
3: Oh, sure. Sure, of course, Mr. Broderick. But there are just a couple of details about your life in St. Augustine.
2: Can't you give him that bill? I've got some work up.
4: Well, no, Ken. He wants exact dates and,
2: All right. What do you want?
3: Well, let's see. You left St. Augustine about a year and a half ago. I don't suppose you remember the exact date.
2: Matter of fact, I do. It was February 23rd, 1945.
3: Uh-huh. Well, that's all I needed. That's the exact date that Donald Dewey, or Donald DeWitt, disappeared.
2: Dewey? DeWitt? Say, what is all this?
4: Ken, I might as well tell you now that Mr. Dougherty isn't a publicity man. He's from the St. Augustine police.
2: Police? Look, if this is somebody's idea of a joke...
3: Joke? Not quite, Mr. Broderick. The minute someone called your book to our attention, we recognized the locale as St. Augustine, Florida, not Centerville, California.
2: Well, what about it?
3: We recognized the murder victim as Donald Dewey, not Donald DeWitt. We followed the directions in the book down to the last detail, and it led us straight to Dewey's missing body. Only the actual murderer, the author of that book, could have known where it was hidden.
5: Murderer? Oh, no. So that's why he changed his mind about leaving Florida. That's why he didn't want the
4: book. Look, Ken, you'd better not say any more until we get you an attorney. But for the life of me, I'll never know why you did this. To sit down and write about an actual murder. Like the confession of a dying man.
5: Like the confession of a dying man? Well, that's funny, Bill. What you just said... It's very funny.

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0: Come in. Welcome. I'm E.G. Marshall. I've never shared a rather common phobia, the fear of planes. It comes in all forms. Some worry about takeoff, others sweat out the landing. And, of course, in the last few years, the rash of one of the world's most heinous crimes has been the skyjack. I shut my eyes to them all. I prefer to react to that unbelievable moment when tons of steel are magically airborne, when the peace of in-flight transports you to another world, and the wonder of landing 3,000 miles away, if you fly against the clock, brings you to your destination almost before you took off. Still, there are times...
1: This is your captain, Deacon Barnett. We will be traveling for the next few hours till we reach New York over water. We soon will be flying at 35,000 feet. Weather's clear. We should expect a smooth flight. Our ETA, estimated time
2: Stuart
1: of arrival
2: Parsons.
1: At Kennedy Airport,
3: this
1: is 8 a.m.
3: Angie, get that glorious rear end of yours up front on the double with the manifest. Only do it as gracefully as you know how and don't upset anyone.
2: What's wrong, Scotty? What do you mean, green copa?
3: Baby, don't ask questions. Just make like this is the army. Don't ask questions. Move. We are in mucho trouble. And don't forget that manifest.
0: Our mystery drama, Deadly Dilemma, was written especially for the Mystery Theater by Ian Martin and stars William Prince and Patricia Elliott.
4: To the Mystery Theater on WABC.
0: Mucho trouble. Flight 801 out of a small South American republic whose struggle to be born has kept it much in the news. Flight 801 headed for New York. A long, long flight. Already 2 hours underway. What kind of trouble? Mechanical or man-made? Certainly there are no signs of it as Angie Parsons, head stewardess, threads her way down the corridor of the half-filled plane.
2: Pardon me, senor.
5: For now. But speak English to me.
2: I just wanted to get past you, senor. Is there something you wanted?
5: A drink. Upstairs in the lounge. But now you are here. Won't you join me?
2: We can't drink on duty. Oh, do you want me to stow your briefcase for you?
5: No. Muy importante. It stays with me.
2: Oh, then excuse me. I have to get up front.
5: Yo estoy aconsejada. Hasta luego, preciosa.
2: Hasta la vista, señor. Oh, excuse me, sir, but if you want to light a cigarette...
6: Oh, I'm sorry. Did I burn you?
2: Well, yes. No, it's all right. But you can't light up here, sir. You're not in the smoking section. There's the lounge. Or we could move you back.
6: No. I'm sorry. It doesn't matter. I lit it without thinking. I'll put it out. I'm sorry. I burned you.
5: Hostess.
2: Yes, sir?
5: Here, this is in no smoking section. Someone lit the cigarette.
2: It's all right, sir. He's put it out.
5: Muchas gracias, senorita. I hate to complain, but I am a doctor. An obstetrician.
2: Uh-huh.
5: And my patients don't like it either. Besides, I have asthma.
7: Excuse me, hostess, but do you think I could get a glass of juice or water would be all right?
2: You travel first class, sister. The least you can do is have juice. I'll send one of the other girls with it. Now, if you'll excuse me, the captain just called me to the cockpit.
7: Oh, I wouldn't want to be any trouble.
2: Oh, no trouble. I'll take care of it right away.
8: Miss Parsons just brought in the manifest now. That's right. I'll run a check on it with you right away. I'll get back. 801 out.
9: Angie, what took you so long?
2: You said to make it casual and not to alarm anyone. What gives, anyway?
8: Take the ship, Scotty. I'll brief Angie.
9: Right, Skipper.
8: Let me have the manifest.
2: Oh, here you are.
8: We got a problem, Angie. Nice king-size headache. I don't want to hand any part of it to you, but I gotta. Do you know any other passengers aboard this ship?
2: Well, a couple of people I recognize, regulars, guys I've met on other flights, salesmen, you know.
8: Good. We'll check them off in a minute. First, let's concentrate on a Senor Ramirez and group. First class, last-minute boarders. You got them?
2: Yes, sir. Like four. I guess all seem to know each other. Seated A, 1, 2, 3, and 4. Ramirez, Perez, Ramos, and Marcos.
8: Check. That's like Smith, Brown, Jones, and Martin. Ramirez is Senor Simeon Aguilar, the new presidente of the troubled republic we took off from 2 hours ago. The rest of the guys are his security guards.
2: But why would the president of a country travel on a commercial airline?
8: Angie, honey, they've got internal problems in that little country. Even the leading seltzer couldn't settle down. He's not our main problem.
2: Yes?
8: I just got a security flash from control that we may be carrying some political nut, a mad bomber, an assassin. A guy who could be ready not only to blow himself and El Presidente Aguilar to kingdom come, but the rest of us with him. I'm not quite ready for that.
10: Me neither. Angie and I are just about ready to announce her. Oh, well, hell. Who has engagements anymore? We're gonna...
8: You got all my sympathy. Just fly the crate and let me concentrate. We've got to check through that manifest and narrow this down.
10: Why don't we just kick out a couple of engines and pretend we have to make an emergency landing?
8: Scotty, we're dealing with a nut. Anything out of line could trigger him. And we don't know that there's anyone like this aboard. It's only a tip.
2: How about having one of El Presidente's guards make a tour of the plane and see if he recognizes anyone?
8: Forget it. If he did know the guy would know him. And that would start the fireworks. Besides, if the other side really sent out a martyr like this, he's either someone they wouldn't know or in disguise. Look, let's take this step by step.
2: Sure, Deke.
8: Now, let's start with the manifest list.
2: You have it right here.
8: Now, this never came up for me before. But can you tell from it when each passenger booked passage?
2: No, you'd have to get that from the ground.
8: They'd know.
2: Sure, it's all computerized.
8: Hold it a minute. Control, this is Captain Deacon Barnett, flight 801. Request urgent info, priority 1. That's right, urgent. I receive first channel. All bookings made on our manifest list prior to... Hold it. Angie, what's Ramirez's first name and his crew?
2: Jaime Ramirez.
8: Jaime Ramirez.
2: Hernando Perez.
8: Hernando Perez.
2: Arturo Martinez and Irving Marcos.
8: Arturo Martinez and Irving Marcos. Check me back soonest. Now, while we're waiting, let's check off your regulars. Or anyone else you think you can clear. This may be all a big nothing, but if it isn't, we'd better pinpoint this guy. Or that's what we're all going to end up. Thanks, O.B. I'll be in touch. And for heaven's sake, you keep in touch with me. 801 out.
10: Well, what's the story?
8: Well, between booking dates, Angie's eliminations, and a couple of million-mile oldies, it pretty well narrows itself down.
10: How many?
2: 7 plus 3.
10: Well, what's that mean?
2: Well, first off, the president and his 3 bodyguards. We know they're armed.
8: Wish I'd insisted they'd check them with me.
10: Well, can't we count them out? I mean, aren't they his boys?
8: I'll take the chance we can. So, that leaves...
2: Sister Teresa of the San Andreas Mission, returning after 3 years in the field. Her sponsor, Monsignor Carey of the Ohio Diocese.
8: She seems clean enough. If she is the sister herself.
2: She has a big carpetbag, old-fashioned, with her.
10: Well, that's a bit suspicious.
2: Well, not if you saw the sister. They go together. She must be 70 if she's a day.
8: What about this doctor?
2: Dr. Alcaniz? I don't know anything about him except that he doesn't like smokers. Either because he's an obstetrician or because he has asthma. Oh,
10: come on. There must be some lead.
2: I don't know. Mr. and Mrs. Jacobowitz. They went to visit their son who's with the Peace Corps. Jim Hart. He's a mousy little schmo. He's the son of the Hart banking family. Some kind of archaeologist or paleontologist or something.
8: So what about this Senor Ramos?
2: I don't know anything about him, except he is like the doctor and the nun.
8: How's that?
2: Well, wherever they go, they hang on to the bags they have with them. Doctor's bag, briefcase, carpet bag. Which doesn't necessarily signify anything.
9: No, not under normal conditions.
0: Except, if you had a bomb, you wouldn't move anywhere, would you? Without having it exactly to hand.
2: I don't know. I never had a bomb.
0: Well, where do we go from here?
2: Yes, that's my little red wagon, as my father used to say. I'll check him out.
0: How?
2: I don't know. Very carefully. How long would I have, do you think, if this scare is for real?
0: Not over half an hour. I mean, if I wanted to total this plane, I'd do it over open, deep water, like about half an hour from now. Now, I'm leveling, Angie, because what else can I do?
2: You couldn't just deck us or make some sort of deal?
0: No, this isn't a skyjack. This is, as my Nebraskan father used to quote from the good book, Armageddon. This man means to kill. And he expects to die in the Gotterdammerung. Like Hitler. If he exists. Let me remind you again, this is only a tip. We don't know for sure.
2: Then what should I do, Deke?
0: Okay. I'll level all the way. I'm sorry to dump this bath of blood on you, Angie, but I can't do it. I'm too obvious. Same goes for Scotty, or any officer. You're just going to have to hunt them down one by one.
2: Well, I think we could narrow it down a little further. The two guys in the Million Mile Club, I've seen them on almost every tour I've flown. The Jacobowitzes, they're sound asleep under the same blanket and holding hands. She doesn't even have a handbag. I put it up in the locker.
0: Okay, they're off the list as of now.
2: The Hart kid. He's an heir to millions and a mouse. He's so nervous flying over water, he can't even light a match properly. Damn little fool burned my hand.
9: Yeah, let's see.
2: Oh, it's nothing, Scotty. No, Deacon, unless one of the president's personal guard is a fifth columnist, it has to be one of three. The doctor, Senor Ramos, or Sister Teresa.
0: If it's anyone. That's the damn part of the whole thing. If I was sure this was more than a tip, if it was a fact, I could ditch this plane so fast nobody outside of this control room could handle the shock. Then when I pulled out, we could be ready to grab the guy while his brains are still scrambled. But that's almost as dangerous as a bomb itself. Busted eardrums, heart conditions.
9: Now, you know that isn't the answer. Angie, honey?
2: Yes, Scotty.
9: You can handle it. Now, check out those three. And if they're clean and nothing more comes up from ground control, we can all treat it as a false alarm. Right, Chief?
0: Way I figure. But don't take too much time, Angie. Soon as we're over deep water, it would be the time for anyone who wanted to do away with the president for sure. Like I said, you got about 30 minutes.
2: I think I'll start with the doctor. This burn gives me an excuse to get him to open his bag.
0: Happy hunting.
9: Just take care, babe. You're kind of important to me.
2: It works both ways, Scotty. But everyone on this plane is important to someone. We don't want to let anyone down.
9: Play it cool?
2: Well, you know how it is. It's always jitter time when you visit a doctor. I just wish I had a better reason to see this particular obstetrician.
1: Now I join the rest of you as terror begins. And even if ground control is only passing on an unfounded, as yet, threat of disaster, I would be as conscious as Deke that there is on board the president of a country racked by revolution, where feelings of repression run so high that even ordinary people are no longer rational. I'll be back shortly with Act Two.
4: He returns on WABC.
1: The human being is a remarkably adaptable animal, but you can only adapt to what you know. How do you adapt to a situation which may not even exist? Which is Stewardess Angie Parsons' problem as she begins with Dr. Salvador Alcaniz, obstetrician, and possibly the opposite of his chosen profession, possibly a man with some kind of bomb destined to have nothing to do with birth, but the sudden and terrible death of nearly 100 human beings.
2: Everything all right, Senor Medico?
11: Senorita, you are very kind to single me out.
2: It's my job. Can I get you anything?
11: No. No, I must find my own way from now on.
2: I beg your pardon?
11: Of course, that is a strange-sounding statement. I must explain. So I don't want to. I have just lost my wife of many years.
2: Oh, I am sorry.
11: You are muy simpatico. I knew that the moment I came on the plane.
2: Why don't you take that heavy bag off your lap? Put it beside you on the seat. We have plenty of space.
11: I suppose it is very foolish. Hang on to it as some kind of symbol. A discredited one.
2: Beg pardon?
11: The symbol and remaining function of all my life.
2: Why?
11: Oh, the secrets one divulges in the clouds of the night. My wife died of cancer. And all our skill could not save her.
2: I am sorry.
11: And so am I. But that will not bring her back, so I aim to work at destroying that and the other ills of society. That brings me to your country for my own personal reasons.
2: What reasons?
11: Those I keep to myself.
2: Why don't you let me take your bag and make you a bed across these three seats? You could sleep.
11: No, I cannot sleep or rest. And the bag, I hold on to. But you mustn't waste any more time with me. As a persona, I am nothing. As a doctor, I see only a magnificent specimen, a most beautiful woman in the full thrust of her health, as the young should be.
2: Oh, the young can get in trouble.
11: You?
2: Year before last, I was skiing. I hit some powder snow on a downhill run, dug in, and broke the ulna bone in my leg.
11: I'm sure it healed as good as new.
2: Better than this burn on my hand, which one of the passengers gave me accidentally.
11: Okay. A burn. Oh, let me see. Ah, see. That is a nasty little burn. Let me see if I can tell. I find you something here. A little analgesic. A healing balm. So, maybe no blister, and at least nothing to hurt.
2: Oh, it's very kind of you, Doctor, but I'm not worth the trouble. Oh,
11: here the individual is. Now, let me see. Yeah. So, there we are.
2: Oh, thank you.
11: Strange thing, this world, is it not? The only thing that is really important is the individual. For the rest, it could disappear in a cloud of smoke for me at the soonest moment.
2: Ah, Senor Ramos, did you have your drink?
12: Yes, I did. In fact, I was, how you say in Americano, I had two doubles.
2: Doubles? In so short a time.
12: Well, I am one big bad boy, no?
2: Mm-hmm. That's up to your conscience.
12: I see. But better a short life than a merry one, no?
2: No. Why not a long life and the same?
12: Muy simpático. And there is no one sitting here. Why don't you join me?
2: Don't you want to get some sleep?
12: Sleep I can get any time. Company of a beautiful woman is at best a lucky accident. Almost everyone is asleep. Cannot I plead? Is that a good word? That you join me? I brought some brandy and a glass down with me. We could share it.
2: Well, it's against rules still. Why don't you give me your briefcase and I'll put it on the seat behind you so that you can move over and I'll join you.
12: No problem. I move to the window seat to make room.
2: But your briefcase was...
12: For nada, I keep it with me.
2: Is it so precious? What's in it, the crown jewels?
12: What it contains is my business, senorita. But what would it... A pretty mariposa like you care about business affairs, eh? Large drink to what should be only between a man and a woman. Love, aventura amorosa de la corazón.
2: Oh, you'd better use both hands to pour your brandy, senor. We might hit an air pocket.
12: Oh, I'll take my chance. Did not you when you sat down here with me?
2: I just wanted to be sure you were all right.
12: Oh, You mean you think I drink too much, huh? I'm celebrating, my dear. Celebrating a new era. Death, in a sense, but a new birth.
2: What do you mean?
12: All in this such a direct word?
2: Yes, or briefcase.
12: Ah, si, briefcase. In this day, excuse me. It is the end of a long, hard struggle. But I have brandy. It is good for sleeping, for stopping the mind from racing, for finding a little peace. Well, I am so suddenly cansado. Muy cansado.
2: Señor Ramos? Señor? Out like a light. Let's see if I can... Oh, there. That's it. Señor? Hasta la vista, amigo. I hope this thing doesn't have to be carried at just the right angle.
7: Oh, hostess.
2: Yes, sister.
7: I was wondering about my orange juice or whatever you have.
2: I'm so sorry, sister. Teresa, isn't it?
7: Sister Teresa.
2: I just have to take this to the captain, and then I'll bring it to you.
7: No hurry. We are taught to be very patient, you know.
10: Well, what's the word, Angie?
2: Oh, not the doctor, I don't think. He opened his bag without any hesitation, and all that seemed to be in there was, you know, stethoscope, blood pressure thing, bottles.
8: Any one of which could be nitroglycerin. Half a pint at this altitude would blow us to shreds.
10: What have you got in your hands?
2: I took this briefcase from Señor Ramos. I suppose I ought to be insulted in the midst of making a pass at me. You fell asleep.
10: That doesn't sound like any mad bomber.
2: Just the same, I'd like to get this out of my hands. He says it contains the secrets of a new tomorrow.
8: Any sound from it?
10: Let me listen. It's quiet as a grave.
8: Oh, that's a great simile.
10: Don't open it.
8: Take it in the galley, Scotty. Put it in the sink. Fill it with water. Make sure it's well soaked before you open it.
10: Okay, Skipper. Will do.
2: Any more word from ground control?
8: Not really, Angie, except they don't think it's a hoax. They don't report the source. The information seems reliable. How about the nun? Have you checked her out yet?
2: No, she's the last. Because it's so ridiculous. A little, round, wrinkled butterball who could have been everybody's mother.
8: Your little, round butterball may turn out to be a Peter Lorre in disguise. Getting over wide open sea, and I'm getting the jitters. Better take care of it now.
2: I have a good excuse. She asked for some orange juice.
8: Wish we could slip a Mickey in it, just in case.
2: Oh, just one thing about the doctor, Deke.
8: What?
2: I tried throwing him a little curve just to see if he checked out.
8: What do you mean, the curve?
2: Well, it was when he noticed the burn on my hand and wanted to fix it. It's nothing, of course, but it was a great excuse to get him to open his bag.
8: Yeah, we've been over that.
2: Except for one thing. After I got him engaged in conversation, I told him about something that once happened to me.
8: So?
2: Well, I once had dreams of being a U.S. ski champion. I was way in over my head, and one year on a giant slalom, I blew it but good and was lucky to come out with nothing more than a fractured tibia. I said to the medico that what I broke was the ulna bone in my leg.
8: And he didn't react?
2: Well, he was busy at the moment, and besides, we do have different language roots.
8: Not in Latin. Oh, I don't like it, Angie. We've got to cover that, just in case. Okay, not your worry. What the hell, we're on automatic. I'll send the flight lieutenant back to ride herd on the doctor. Till we get, gods be willing, some more definite news. Groundside.
2: How's it going?
13: What do I answer to that, honey? I'm a grown man doing a ridiculous and possibly destructive thing because a voice on the pipe threw the fear of God in us. A plain old briefcase, and I'm soaking it in the sink.
2: If the plain old briefcase contains a bomb...
13: Supposing it doesn't contain a bomb... Are our faces red?
14: Scotty, what's the word?
10: Well, the airlines are going to have one plenty mad customer named Ramos.
14: What do you mean?
10: Ah, the poor guy. His briefcase is filled with nothing but blueprints and a mock-up of a new kind of sailing vessel that doesn't use a helm.
14: No rudder?
10: That's right. It's a main centerboard plus a rear centerboard with a kind of a tiller that controls both. It's pretty hard to tell. It's all washed out after the soaking.
14: Well, but, never mind that now. Airline will compensate him. Maybe back him, who knows? The big deal is that this rules out him as our bomber.
10: Too right.
14: So that narrows it down to the nun, if that's what she is.
10: Oh, I guess, unless the doctor has some nitro in a bottle.
14: Well, you can rest easy about him. I sent Billy back to sit behind him. Can't make a move without Billy laying a hammerlock on him.
10: But how about Angie?
14: She seems pretty well able to take care of herself, especially with a nun.
10: Unless the nun isn't a nun. Deke, what the hell am I going to do? That's my girl out there, and there are 84 people on this plane.
14: Knock it off. I have some dependents, too, beyond our passenger list. And who wants to get killed in some senseless way that has nothing to do with any of us? I want you to take over the ship. We're going to take a small deck cruise and see how things size up.
10: Why can't
14: because
10: I do that?
14: Because your girl is right in the middle of this.
10: It's just the point.
14: You're too closely involved. But we've been a team a long while, Scotty. You let me handle this. I won't let Angie come to harm any more than you would.
10: I guess you're right.
14: There's nothing like a neutral observer when you don't know whether a war is in progress or never had to happen at all. Captain Barnett is right, of course. This may still be a normal flight, upset only because it has left a country boiling with unrest. Still, the political implications are threatening. There is on board the plane a man who, from the moment he acceded to power, had to be marked for possible death. The terrible thing is that the projected manner of his death is such that if El Presidente is to be assassinated, so will everyone else on Flight 801. I'll return shortly with Act 3.
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10: Half an hour out from the South American continent, headed roughly north-northwest for New York, Flight 801 cruises serenely at 35,000 feet. Almost all her passengers are asleep, and under normal conditions, half her crew might be. But this is a special flight. Flight control has alerted them from the ground that there may be a maniac who, for political reasons, is ready to blow the great 747 out of the air.
7: So nice of you to bring me my orange juice. My mouth was really quite dry.
15: I don't blame you, Sister Teresa. It's a long, tiring flight. Do you mind if I sit with you for a moment?
7: Not at all.
15: I'll take your bag and put it...
7: Don't touch it. I'll hold it here in my lap.
15: It'll be perfectly safe.
7: It's safe where it is, and it isn't all that heavy. Please sit down.
15: You look so uncomfortable. Can't I?
7: No, I want it this way.
15: You must have something very important in there.
7: I do.
15: Really? Church relics?
7: Not exactly. Why would you ask that?
15: Well, you have been with a mission in South America. I thought perhaps you might have discovered some relics to bring back with you. I mean, since you're so protective about the bag.
7: Relics? Yes, in a sense. And I am protective about it.
15: You're going back to New York?
7: Oh, dear me, no. My diocese is in the Middle West. I imagine I'll be assigned to Cleveland.
15: For heaven's sake.
7: I hope so.
15: No, I didn't mean that. It's my hometown. I was born there. You know Cleveland?
7: Oh, yes. I spent several years there before I was sent on my mission.
15: On the east or the west side?
7: On the east side.
15: Anywhere near Cleveland Heights?
7: Why do you ask?
15: Oh, well, that's just where I was born. On the corner of Huff and Euclid Avenues. I think I remember there was a big convent.
7: Oh, I come from a very small order. We don't live in a convent. Just one of those big old houses, you know.
15: Near the playhouse?
7: The pardon?
15: I said, is it near the Cleveland Playhouse?
7: Not far from there. Do you have the time, my dear?
15: Why, yes, it's a quarter to one.
7: It gives me 15 minutes.
15: 15 minutes?
7: Why, yes, to tell my bees, you know. To say a little prayer for all of us.
15: You're quite sure you don't want me to take that bag for you?
7: Very sure.
15: I've never really seen one quite like it.
7: It was my father's. Really quite roomy. It was just the right size. They were called carpet bags, you know, because they were made out of carpet.
15: Why, you're right.
7: Don't touch it, please.
15: I'm sorry. I was just interested. Is it lined inside or just the back of the carpet? I'd love to have a look.
7: No. There's nothing to look at, really. Nothing you'd want to see.
15: Well, I'm really quite interested.
7: Well, I'm sorry, but it would embarrass me to open it. What time is it now, please?
15: It's about 12 minutes to.
3: Typewriter, co-pilot's me.
16: Oh, this is Deke, Scotty. Everything all right with you?
3: Steady she goes. Where are you?
16: The tail galley. Any further news from ground control?
3: Not a peep. What's doing out there?
16: Your girl is talking to the nun up in first class. I'm going to stroll by on the way back and check things out.
3: Yeah. And for Pete's sake, don't leave her alone with me. Hold it. Flight 801. Co-pilot Scott speaking. What? That's for dead sure? Good Lord. Look, I think we got her. Keep your fingers crossed we're in time, or you're going to be out one plane, crew and passengers. Deke, that was control. The tip is confirmed. There is someone aboard with enough nitro to blow us to kingdom come.
16: Maybe it's the doctor after all.
3: No, it's a woman. It's got to be that nun. And Angie's with her. Deke, you've got...
16: You fly the plane, Scotty. I'll handle this.
7: Anything wrong, Captain?
16: No, just stretching my legs a little.
7: Are we over deep water now?
16: Yeah, just passing over the Antilles. We'll be in about 10 minutes. Don't be nervous.
7: I won't be. Oh, what time do you have?
16: 11 minutes to 1. Why don't you put your bag under the seat and take a nap? Oh, excuse me. I'm needed up front. Bill.
17: Yeah, Captain.
16: Don't say anything. Just follow me and back me up, whatever I do. Close the curtain, Billy. Hello, ladies.
15: Oh, Captain. The sister and I are having a nice little chat. This is Sister Teresa.
7: Hello.
15: Our Captain, Deacon Barnett. And our flight engineer, Bill Stokes.
7: Hello.
16: Pleased to meet you, Sister Teresa.
17: Now, me too, Mark.
16: Well, we don't often have the pleasure. And may I say, the protection of a nun aboard?
7: I don't very often get to fly. And this is the first time ever in first class. I've never been so far up front.
16: Well, how would you like to go all the way?
7: I beg pardon?
16: Oh, I meant, how would you like to be our guest in the cockpit and see how we fly one of these monsters?
7: Oh, that would be very exciting.
16: Well, then, consider it an invitation. Here, I'll take your bag for you.
7: Oh, no, I couldn't leave it.
15: I'll watch it for you. I'm on a rest break anyway.
7: No, I'll just carry it myself.
15: She's very attached to it, and she says it isn't as heavy as it looks.
16: Oh, very well. Whatever the sister wants.
7: We old ladies get so set in our habits. Oh, what time is it?
16: 10 minutes before 1.
7: It'll have to be just a short visit. I must be back in my seat by 1.
16: Well, whatever you wish. Bill, if you'll escort Sister Teresa, Angie and I will follow.
17: I'll go first, Captain, so I can open the door.
7: I'm following you.
15: She's got some kind of box in that bag.
16: It's her. Control's confirmed. When I grab her arms, get that bag away from her. But don't open it. Okay?
15: Roger.
16: Let's go.
7: Oh, my. All those instruments. It looks as though there would be enough to take you to the moon and back. How can you ever... what are you...
16: Grab the bag. Cover, Bill.
7: No.
16: Yeah, I got it.
7: No, don't.
13: It just came open. There's no catch on it.
16: What's inside?
15: Oh, it's an animal carrier. There's a cat inside. I can see
7: it. Please, Captain. You're hurting me. I know it's against all the rules, and I'll have to do penance for it. But I couldn't think of poor Tommy riding back there in the luggage compartment. 20 years we've been together, Tommy and I, and I had to have him with me on his last journey. Besides, I wasn't sure the air people would allow him on the plane at all.
16: Oh, why not?
7: Because he's dead, you see. He passed away to his final reward before I ever got him on the plane. I was taking him home to bury him in our little convent garden. All the nuns loved Tommy, and he did them. He'd want to be near them.
16: A dead cat. Oh, it'd be funny if... What the devil are we going to do now?
15: Maybe I should have taken poor Sister Teresa back to her seat instead of sending Bill back with her.
16: No. I need you to go over that manifest with me again. Scotty, you got a cigarette?
13: Oh, yeah, here.
16: Thanks.
15: I'll light it for you.
16: Oh. Here, give me those. Women with matches are a positive menace.
15: What do you mean?
16: Haven't you ever noticed? A man always strikes a match towards him. Women always strike them away from him. I've got more spark burns... What is it, Angie?
13: What's wrong?
15: The burn I got from the guy who's listed as James Hart. That's the way he struck a match away from him. And come to think of it, he has a kind of strange voice. He could be a woman.
16: I think Angie's got it, Deke.
13: Yeah.
16: He was just asking me when we'd be over deep water. Look, gotta work fast. Scotty, are we on automatic?
13: Yes, Skipper.
16: Give me one of your socks.
13: How do I... What?
16: Don't ask questions. Angie, get me a bar of soap.
15: Okay.
16: I'm not taking any chances. Man or woman, I'm going to cold cock that bird. We can apologize later if we made a mistake. Okay, Angie. Above and beyond the call of duty. I'd have brought Bill, but I'm afraid two uniforms might alarm him.
15: It's okay. After all...
16: Oh, hold on. Everything all right, Sister Teresa?
7: Oh, yes, except... What are you going to do about...
16: Oh, now, don't you worry about that. Angie and me will take care of you.
7: I know you will. I'd say you have all my faith, except that I owe that to someone else. But I do trust you.
15: Thank you, sister.
16: Let's go. You go first. Stop at that seat before his and find some excuse to be busy. Once I'm past him, bow. And you grab that bag.
15: Yes, sir, Deke. I've got you. Here goes. Oh, you don't have a pillow. I'm sorry. Let me help you get a little more comfortable. If you'll just sit forward a moment, I can...
6: Is it 1 o'clock yet, hostess? I've got to know if it's...
16: Grab the bag, Angie. Grab it fast.
15: I got it. How about him or her or whatever it is?
16: Out like a light.
15: You didn't.
16: No. That's the value of the sock pacifier. It just sends you off safely for a short while to never land. Well, better her or him than all the rest of us.
13: You get rid of it?
16: Yep. Enough nitro to blow up the Elizabeth II, let alone us.
15: Who is she?
16: She's Hart's twin sister. She belongs to some way out organization. Got her locked back there in one of the galleys screaming about fascists and the CIA. And I wish she was ready to die to stop exploitation and colonial. She saw the kid is crazy. She'd actually have killed nearly 100 people to get rid of El Presidente, who happens to be a middle-of-the-roader. The best thing that's happened to his country in the last 100 years. Scotty, give me a cigarette. This one I'll light myself.
9: Honey. Honey, are you all right?
15: Yes, sure. Did you see the way Deke struck that match? Away from him.
16: I did? Well, how are you like that? No, I was so sure.
13: Yeah, piece of luck for all of us, you were.
15: I don't know. It's 1 o'clock.
13: Well, what's that got to do with anything?
15: Sister Teresa is telling her rosary. She said she'd be praying for all of us. I think it was a lot more than just luck.
14: Chance or the positive power of prayer. Figure it how you will. The important thing is that Flight 801 is safe, and all its passengers and crew, and poor old Tommy, is headed safely for his last resting place. I'll be back shortly.
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0: Felicia Hart received a suspended sentence and was remanded to a psychiatric institute where there is some chance that she may make a recovery. At least she identified the group of revolutionaries who had talked her into the terrible act she might have committed. Their organization was disbanded and the members banished. Scotty and Angie were married with Deke as best man. Oh, incidentally, Deke Barnett has given up smoking for good. Our cast included William Prince, Patricia Elliott, Earl Hammond, Ian Martin, and Hetty Galen. The entire production was under the direction of Hyman Brown.
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0: 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Tonight in Cavalcade's fall series of great stars and great radio plays, the DuPont Company presents Clark Gable as Submarine Commander Howard Gilmore in Take Her Down. And now, to raise the curtain on this evening's play, here is your Cavalcade commentator, Walter Houston.
1: Good evening. Tonight on Cavalcade, we have the honor and privilege of welcoming the return to the entertainment world of one of America's most distinguished motion picture stars. Tonight, Clark Gable makes his first radio appearance since his release from active duty with the United States Army Air Forces. It would take many words for me to tell you of the respect and affection we of the entertainment world have for Clark Gable. And you who have enjoyed so much his fine screen portrayals know, too, the record of his part in the world at war. We are glad to have Clark Gable with us in a story on tonight's Cavalcade of America, the story of a man, a story that in a few short months became a legend, the story of Submarine Commander Howard Gilmore and the words he spoke before he died. "Take her down," he said, "but legends are made by living men, and so this is the story of a man. It is told by those who knew and loved him best when he was alive, his wife and the men of his command, what each saw best and loved him for. The many-sided picture of what a man must be to ascend into immortality reserved for heroes." The DuPont Company presents Clark Gable as Commander Howard Gilmore in Take Her Down, written by Norman Rosten and Robert L. Richards on the Cavalcade of America.

0: He was my husband. It's hard for me to think of him or remember him as anything but that. I always knew he was a brave man and strong, because he had strength enough for both of us whenever mine failed. It did sometimes, when he went away and I didn't know when he was ever coming back. It was like that when I saw him off on that last trial run. I'd gone down to see his new command, and we were standing there looking at her just before he went aboard.
1: Well, there she is. What do you think of her? Beauty, huh?
0: She's a beautiful ship. Do you call a submarine a ship?
1: No, darling. You call her a boat. My boat. I'm her skipper.
0: Yes, she is beautiful.
1: She's more than that, though. She's got power. Power like a healthy young animal. You can see it in her lines, too.
0: Darling, is it true that a skipper loves his boat more than he loves his wife?
1: Well, it's not true about this skipper.
0: Howard, I've tried not to think about it, but I've got to ask you.
1: Sure.
0: How long this time?
1: I don't know, darling. Sealed orders. Not very long, though.
0: Sealed orders? Sealed under the sea, so far from home? I try not to be afraid, Howard, but when I sit alone at night and look at the map, it seems that you're lost in an endless world of water.
1: I'm never lost.
0: Are you sure?
1: I always know where I am. I always know where my home port is. I always know where you are.
0: Now there's all this talk about war in the Pacific.
1: I love you very much, Hilda.
0: Up to now, we've been so lucky. What if...
1: Look, Mrs. Skipper, no ifs. I'm coming back. Remember that, will you?
0: All right. I'll remember.
1: In 8 weeks at the latest. And I want you to be right here, on this very spot, see?
0: I'll be waiting.
1: All right, then. You see that you are, because I'll be waiting, too.
2: My name's McCabe. I never served under him before, but to me, he'll always be the best natural-born leader of men I've ever known. He was like a great football coach. He had a genius for getting men to work together as a team. That's half the battle on a sub, because at first a sub crew is just a bunch of men thrown together inside an iron eggshell. Somebody's got to make a team out of them. Nobody in the world can do it but their skipper. You find out about a man pretty quick that way. I did. The whole crew did.
3: Hey, cut the potato whistle a minute, can't you, Doug? I'm trying to read.
4: So you're trying to read?
3: No, this is important. Listen.
5: Anyone stranded on a beach or shore should find an abundant supply of food on the beach at low tide. Eating a turtle's egg is relatively simple. Bite a hole in one end of the elastic shell and squeeze the contents into the mouth.
4: Hey, what's the name of that book, Professor?
5: How to Survive in the South Pacific Islands.
4: I can hardly wait.
5: Yeah? Well, this pig boat routine's no picnic, you know. You can get in trouble in these things. You know that, don't you?
4: What are you squawking about? You enlisted.
5: What does that crack mean?
6: Anything you want to make a...
5: Listen, you...
7: Pipe down here, you. Pipe down. What's the trouble?
8: Oh, the boys are just having a little argument about the dangers of submarine warfare.
9: You're getting a little jumpy, huh? The skipper will take that out of you. He's the right kind of a skipper.
5: What do you mean, the right kind of a skipper?
9: You'll find out, son. We're heading for the test grounds now. We're going to run a rock channel through reefs. Submerged.
5: Submerged, huh? Suppose we don't make it?
9: We make it. Or else. Gangway. Here's the skipper.
10: Carry on. I just want to say a couple of things. This isn't going to be a speech. We're all down here together now, and we're going to have to work together from here on out. We'll sort of get acquainted and find out about each other as we go along. Our job is to make the best possible combination with all the human material that we add up to between us. I guess Chief McCabe has told you our first job. We're running a channel, submerged. I won't say it isn't dangerous, it is. But it isn't half as dangerous as what we may be up against later. Because don't forget, we're training for war. If and when. It's a job, that's all. Just take it easy and you'll be all right. Any questions? At your stations.
11: It's awful quiet.
12: Yeah.
6: little noise would help. Or if you could see something.
11: Pipe down, you guys.
10: Give us a position as soon as you can, Jade.
8: Aye, aye, sir.
6: Gee, when you think about all those rocks out there, sort of
12: just
6: makes you...
12: Just don't think about it.
8: According to our navigation fix, Skipper, we're at the entrance of the channel now. Course 245 should carry us through.
10: Okay. Steer 245.
11: 245. Aye, aye. Steady on 245, Skipper.
10: Watch your depth, Davis. This channel's tricky. Reefs and tides.
4: We're at 63 feet now, Skipper. Good control.
10: What speed, Wagner?
4: Pit log shows 3 knots, sir.
10: Are we at the turning point, Jade?
8: About a minute.
10: All ahead, standard speed. McCabe, right 5 degrees rudder. Let her swing slowly.
11: Aye, aye. Rudder is right 5 degrees. Swinging slowly.
10: Bring her up 50 feet. Up periscope. Here's a set of bearings, Shane. See how they plot. Bishop Rock. 342. Right tangent on bluff. 087. Tall spire. 245. Down periscope.
8: We're right in position. In the channel.
10: What's your course, McCabe?
11: 260, sir.
10: Steady her up.
4: We're losing depth control, sir.
11: The current's throwing us.
4: Being forced up, sir.
10: All ahead, emergency. Hard dive on both planes.
4: Got it now, Skipper. Control all right.
8: Clearing the channel now, Skipper.
10: All ahead, 2/3 speed. Up periscope. Steady as you go. Watch your depth carefully. Danger bearing, passed. All ahead, standard. We're clear. We're through.
4: We made it. Boy, on a boy.
13: To me, Commander Gilmore was an Iron Man, that's what he was. He put us through hoops like I've never been through before or since, but he's a real skipper. There was nothing he dished out he couldn't take himself, and more. When he got tough, and he could be plenty tough, every man aboard knew why. Not just to show his authority, but to teach us something that someday might save the lives of all of us. We didn't know then how right he was. It was a time during crash dive practice. I was standing watch on the bridge. We were surfaced at night.
14: Wonder how long we keep this up, Red.
13: Well, he figures we can do it right, I guess.
12: I'm too tired right now to do anything right.
14: Gee, pretty night, Phil.
12: Yeah.
15: There it is.
16: Clear the bridge. Go ahead, pull.
12: Let's go, boys.
13: Down the hatch on the double.
12: Here it is. Closer.
4: All ahead, 1/3. Close all vents. Level off 60 feet.
10: Hold it. Hold it.
4: Aye, aye, sir.
10: Too slow. You're too slow. Now listen to me, all of you. Come over here. For the last time, when I say crash dive, I mean crash dive. When I say take her down, I mean take her down. Can't you understand that 5 seconds can mean the difference between getting down and being blown out of the water? We're not playing a game here. This is life and death. I will do it again.
4: Some of the men are pretty tired, sir.
10: What's that?
4: Nothing, sir.
10: Of course they're tired. We're all tired. But we're not going to quit until we've got
11: it. Excuse me, sir, but here's a radio message. You ought to see it right away, sir.
10: Let's have it. Well, men, I guess we won't be doing any more training tonight after all. The Japanese have just attacked Pearl Harbor.
11: Dirty love.
10: We're at war.
12: What?
8: I'll always think of him as a scrapper.
16: Somehow, the skipper reminded you of a thoroughbred hunting dog. Once he caught the trail, nothing in the world could shake him. He never thought of the danger. You just see that old light in his eye, and you'd know he was thinking about the excitement, the chase, the kill. And we'd all catch the spirit from him. After Pearl Harbor, we went hunting for keeps. We were heading for a Jap harbor in the South Pacific, running submerged and hot on the trail.
17: Aren't we in yet?
4: Ought to be any minute, Skipper.
8: You got a hunch we're going to draw our first blood, do you?
11: I sure hope that's what it is. I know something's going to happen.
17: Keep your ear to that sound detector, Jake.
8: Aye, sir.
11: He's like a kid that's just hooked his first fish.
8: Hey, listen.
11: You getting it?
8: I think so.
11: Yeah, that's it.
8: Sound operator picking up the feller, Skipper.
11: Up periscope. Up periscope, sir.
17: Look at this. We're right smack in the middle of their harbor. Here. Here, Davis, tell me if I'm counting right.
6: Jap destroyers. One, two, three big ones.
17: Range, 6,000 yards. Angle in the bow, 30 port.
6: Destroyers aren't very healthy for subs, Skipper.
17: Three in a line. We'll have to get away fast, but we've got them. Boy, we've got them.
6: You have to creep in a bit for range. Water's as flat as a lake. Ticklish.
17: Sure it is. But we can't leave those babies sitting there. We can't. Forward torpedo room. Make ready bow tubes.
4: Tubes ready forward, sir.
17: All ahead. One third. Slowly. Watch your depth control, Davis.
4: Control all right, sir.
17: Zero. One, three.
8: Zero. One, three.
17: Zero, two. Zero.
8: Zero, two, zero.
17: Zero, one, zero.
8: Zero, one, zero.
17: Stand by forward. Fire one.
4: One fired, sir.
8: Bearing 359.
17: Set up on number two. Fire two.
4: Two fired, sir.
17: Set up on third. Angle on bow, 70 port.
8: Bearing 345.
17: Fire three.
4: Three fired, sir.
17: There's one.
18: One Jap destroyer in the air.
17: There's two.
18: Two Jap destroyers in the air.
17: Hit on the third.
18: Good hit on the third.
17: Down periscope. Well, Davis, what do you think now, huh?
6: I think it's time to retire gracefully, Skipper.
17: Okay, let's call it two down and Tokyo to go.
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20: This is the story of Submarine Commander Howard Gilmore and the events which preceded his historic order to take her down. The story, based on official naval records, is told by those who loved him and knew him best, his wife, and the men of the submarine crew who served under him.
21: Commander Gilmore was the kindest, gentlest, squarest man I ever knew. You could feel about him the way you do about your father when you're a little boy, or about a priest. There's no picnic on a submarine. Oh, there's excitement, but there's the strain. It's with you all the time. There's nothing you can do about it. Maybe I was different or something, but it finally got to me. I couldn't eat, I couldn't sleep, I couldn't think straight. They confined me to quarters. I was in my bunk, just lying there, not seeing anything, not thinking about anything.
17: In here?
22: Yes, sir.
17: I'll see him along.
22: Aye, aye, sir.
21: Wilson? Yes, sir?
17: How are you feeling?
21: I'm all right, sir. I'll be all right.
17: Sure you will.
21: It's just sort of gone to pieces, I guess. Sorry.
17: I know. Wilson, you like to read, don't you?
21: Yes, sir.
10: I've got a book you might like. Biography of Abraham Lincoln by Carl Sandburg.
21: I've heard about it.
10: I was reading a story in there the other day. One of the stories that Lincoln used to tell about the two boys going into battle, and one said to the other, say, I think you're scared. And the other one said, you're darn right I'm scared, and if you were half as scared as I am, you'd have run long ago. You're scared, aren't you?
21: Yes, sir, I guess I am.
10: Well, that's nothing to be ashamed of. Plenty of brave men before you have been scared.
21: This is different. It keeps following me like a torpedo coming at us in the dark. I can't sleep. I try. All I can think about is home.
10: Look, son. We're all scared. A little. Anybody who tells you he isn't is either a liar or there's something wrong with him. I know you see me or Lieutenant Davis going about our business, and maybe we look to you as though we didn't have a care in the world. But I'm scared lots of times. I get lonely, too, and think about home. It's one of those things about war that nobody talks about much and most people don't even hear about. Fear. But they're afraid, too, don't forget. The Japs and the Germans. Maybe that's what war all comes down to. Us hanging on and them hanging on until they're more scared than we are and they show it and we know it. And then it's over. And the war is won. See what I mean?
21: Yes, sir.
10: So just hang on. Take it easy. You'll be all right.
21: Yes, sir. I know I will. Now.
10: I'll send you around that book. Good night.
21: Good night. Thank you, sir.

0: I saw him die. It wasn't just a skipper being killed in action. That happens all too often in our kind of war. It was choosing to die. That's what you've got to try to understand, if you can. Choosing to die. We were cruising on the surface. The skipper was catching a nap in the conning tower. I was on deck with a watch. It was dusk. The sun had just gone down.
1: Say, Lieutenant Davis, look out there, starboard.
0: What about it?
1: Thought I saw something like a shadow. Starboard.
2: I don't see anything. Must be your imagination.
1: Yeah. I guess it was a cloud. Kind of foggy out there.
0: Say, wait a minute.
1: There is something out there.
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4: 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All ahead emergency.
5: What's up, Lieutenant?
4: Jap radar, Arnie. Going by us parallel off starboard, looks like.
5: Hard to see. Blacked out.
4: Better get the skipper.
6: Yes, right behind you, David.
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6: No time to submerge. She's coming by on a straight line. Keep left full rudder, Gabe.
7: Left full rudder, sir.
6: We'll bear left and swing for a shot with our stern tubes.
5: She spotted us, sir. She's zigzagging.
4: She's turning in on us.
6: She's going to try to ram us. Sound the collision alarm.
4: What are you
6: going
4: to do, skipper?
6: Only one thing to do. Left full rudder. All ahead full.
7: Left full rudder. All ahead full.
4: We'll never get a torpedo shot at her now, bow or stern tubes.
6: Davis, we're going to have to ram her.
4: She's a big ship, sir.
6: I hate to do it even if we get away with it. We'll crumple our bow like a paper bag, but it's ram or be ram.
4: Guess you're right.
6: Circle the ram.
7: Beginning circle, sir.
6: We can catch her with her bow away.
4: She's coming in fast, skipper.
6: Try to throw her off a bit. Right, full rudder. All stop.
7: Right, full rudder. All stop, sir.
6: Left, full rudder. All ahead, full.
7: Left, full rudder. All ahead, full, sir.
6: All ahead, emergency. Looks like we got there first. Hold fast. Here it comes.
4: We've ripped her open, sir. She's listing. We'd better pull out fast.
6: Hey, the bridge. Stand by to dive.
4: There's her light. Watch out.
6: Hurry, get below. Keep your head down.
4: Skipper. Skipper.
6: I'm hit, Davis. Take her down.
4: Let me help you, skipper.
6: Now there's no time. I'm hit. It's me or the ship. Take her down.
4: I won't leave you here.
6: I said take her down. That's an order. Do you hear me? Take her down.
4: Aye, aye, sir. Close hatch. Submerge.
3: The skipper.
4: Where are you going?
3: Well, he's on the bridge, sir.
4: The hatch is shut tight.
3: Let me go. He's out there. We can't leave him, sir.
4: Skipper's orders. Take her down. Orders. Do you hear me? Down.
3: Down. Aye, aye, sir.
4: Call out your depths.
3: 50 feet. 55. 60.
0: Our father.
3: What? 65.
0: Come in thy name. Thy kingdom come.
3: 70.
0: Thy will be done on
3: 75.
0: Earth as it is in heaven. Give us this day our daily bread, and forgive us our trespasses as we forgive those who trespass.

0: Clark Gable and other members of tonight's Cavalcade cast, our thanks. In a moment, Clark Gable will return to the microphone, but first, here is Gayne Whitman speaking for the DuPont Company with a most interesting story about how nylon is being used by our jungle fighters.
1: Because of its greater durability, light weight, and freedom from mildew, the War Department is now replacing the cotton mosquito netting for jungle hammocks with nylon. Right now, the nylon nets are used only in jungle areas where the mosquitoes are bad. But eventually, the Army will fit all jungle hammocks with nylon nets. When American soldiers first went into the jungles of the South Pacific, they used a sleeping hammock with a canopy of regular mosquito netting, with a net hanging down to the ground on either side. That way, they thought, insects wouldn't be able to make their way into the hammocks. But what happened was something different. Unbelievable as it may seem, termites ate their way right up the netting to the hammock, and then across the hammock, so fast that they cut across it like a pair of scissors in one night. A soldier would go to sleep in his hammock, and about 4 o'clock in the morning, there would be a plop, and he'd land, bedding and all, in a mud hole. So, after experiments with different materials, quartermaster technicians developed nylon mosquito netting. Termites don't eat nylon, and it has many other advantages. It resists mold, it dries out quickly after getting soaked by tropical rains, just as nylon stockings dry quickly. It's mildew-proof. It weighs less than cotton, and it has a tensile strength nearly twice as great. The Army uses nylon mountain climbing ropes and glider tow ropes, nylon jungle boots and boot laces, nylon mountain tents, nylon ponchos, quilted nylon sleeping bags, and nylon toothbrush bristles, among other things. Nylon is being used in ever greater quantities in the manufacture of equipment for American soldiers. At present, the Quartermaster Corps is purchasing nylon for at least 8 different items because it is the best material which can be found for them. Each requires a certain quality or qualities which nylon imparts to it. Each is a vital article of warfare. Nylon is one of the DuPont Company's better things for better living through chemistry. Now, here is Cavalcade's commentator, Walter Houston.
0: My friend Clark Gable has something on his mind about a certain girl that all of you know. Clark?
2: Ladies and gentlemen, if a paper hanger in a gang of international murderers hadn't come along, this certain girl tonight might be getting a small boy in his clothes ready for kindergarten in the morning, or packing lunch for a husband on the swing shift. But this girl and countless like her put aside the gingham house dress or the wedding dress, not just to wait, but to wait and to work in the uniform of the Army nurse. She's an average American girl, this Army nurse. She used to be the cashier in your local restaurant, the secretary at your local bank, the girl who said, "Number, please," when you picked up your phone. War came and she left a world of typewriters and shopping and Saturday night dances and gardenias and dinner dates and turned to the battlefronts. And from Bataan to the Siegfried Line, she's been in there stopping wounded men from taking the final step to death, leading them back to health and a new will to go on. Tonight, we'd like to place our deepest respects at the feet of every Army nurse at home and abroad, a real American girl, the same kind of girl who stood beside her man and her country since 1776.
0: Thank you, Clark. Next week's Cavalcade star is the lovely and distinguished actress Loretta Young. Our Cavalcade play, Jane Addams, Woman of Courage, is the unusual and dramatic story of a woman who sacrificed home, friends, and romance, all for one idea, that was to improve the conditions of the underprivileged, the disinherited of our great cities. She succeeded, but not until she had won over calloused, hard-bitten political bosses. We hope you will be with us next Monday evening when Loretta Young stars as Jane Addams on the Cavalcade of America. Thank you, and good evening.
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This is Captain Glenn Miller speaking for the Army Air Force's Training Command Orchestra, and we hope that you soldiers of the Allied Forces enjoy these V-discs that we're making just for you.

Little Willie Green was from New Orleans, and a greedy boy was he. You see, he always liked a lot of kids hanging around just to keep him company. And then one day, his mama baked him a jelly roll. That's the bestest cake that was ever made. And when all the kids had come up begging Willie for a bite, here's what old Willie said. I ain't going to give nobody none of this jelly roll. I wouldn't give you a piece of cake to save your soul. My ma told me today, just before she went away, to be a good little boy, she'd bring me a toy. I'm my mama's pride and joy. There ain't no need for you to keep on hanging round. I love you and I hate to turn you down. Your lovin's awful sweet, but my jelly roll, it can't be beat. I know you want it, you craving for it, but I ain't going to give you none. Now, little Willie Green was really mean, and he was very stingy, too. You see, he always wanted something of what you had, but he didn't want to give nothing to you. Kind of like the world is today. I mean, he's getting his way. And then when his mama did bake him that luscious, ever-loving, honey-dripping jelly roll, then he'd try to hide it. I mean, he'd try. And then when all the kids would come around and say, Willie, won't you give me one little piece? Here's what old Willie'd cry. I ain't gonna give nobody none of this jelly roll. I wouldn't give you a piece of cake to save your soul. 'Cause my ma told me today, just before she went away, be a good little boy, she'd bring me a toy. I'm my mama's little raw. There ain't no need for you to keep on hanging round. I love you and I hate to turn you down. Yes, that lovin's awful sweet, but my jelly roll just can't be beat. I know you want it, you craving for it, but I ain't gonna give you none. 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

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A big fat turtle whose name was Myrtle shook and shivered till she broke her girdle. 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He sturgeon had some little ones with eyes of blue, who taught a school of eels and kipped herring too, to play harmonica with our Veronica.

0: Don't cry, little girl, and get those tears out of sight. 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
0: Ah, but just you wait.
1: But gee, I can't. 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

0: Yes, Circus Day belongs to the kids. And Helen, I don't know about you, but when that band begins to play and the clowns and acrobats start their acts, well, I feel just like a kid myself.
1: Well, I'm with you, Dick. Circuses bring out the Margaret O'Brien in me every time.
0: Well, you doll, what are we waiting for, Helen? 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

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Here of late she's playing with a band. Let me tell you of this baby and the baby grand. 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
0: Giddy.
1: Don't you know it's time for romance when the music's sweet?
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1: You should really try to make your heart control your feet.

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0: Now, as gunshots echo across the windswept, snow-covered reaches of the wild Northwest, Quaker Puffed Wheat and Quaker Puffed Rice, the breakfast cereal shot from guns, present the challenge of the Yukon. It's Yukon King, swiftest and strongest lead dog of the Northwest, blazing the trail for Sergeant Preston of the Northwest Mounted Police in his relentless pursuit of lawbreakers.
1: On King! On, you Huskies!
0: Gold! Gold discovered in the Yukon. A stampede to the Klondike in the wild race for riches. Back to the days of the gold rush. With Quaker Puffed Wheat and Quaker Puffed Rice bringing you the adventures of Sergeant Preston and his wonder dog, Yukon King, as they meet the challenge of the Yukon.

0: Here's an Up and Atom breakfast, the cereal shot from guns, the one and only Quaker Puffed Wheat or Quaker Puffed Rice. 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Night was closing in fast, and a sudden cold snap had dropped the temperature to far below zero as two men stopped for the night at a roadhouse on the Yukon Trail.
1: Ah, oh, there, my good fellow. Are you the keeper of this tavern?
2: Yeah, I run the joint. What can I do for you?
3: Can you put us up for the night?
2: I guess so, if you don't mind sharing a room with another gent.
1: Oh, I trust our wallets will be quite safe.
2: Sure they will. This guy's a real gent. Matter of fact, he wasn't feeling so well, so he wanted to get right to bed. You probably won't hear a peep out of him.
3: That suits us fine. Where's the room?
2: It's upstairs. I'll show you the way. Come on.
0: The roadhouse keeper led the way upstairs and down a dark, chilly passageway to a room at the end of the hall.
2: Yeah, I guess he went to sleep and left the lamp burning.
1: What's this? A box of pills?
2: Probably his medicine. He told me he had a bad heart.
1: Touch of angina, no doubt.
2: Well, there you are, gents. We'll be serving dinner in just a few minutes.
0: Oh. Late that night, the two partners were awakened by several agonized groans, followed by the sound of a falling body. Charlie lighted the lamp.
1: Charlie, what's wrong?
4: Holy smoke. The guy's dead.
1: Yeah? Oh, he must have had another heart attack.
4: Looks like he tried to get out of bed and reach his

0: hills, but he didn't quite make it. Well, I guess I better go rouse the owner.
1: No, no, no. Wait a minute.
0: What's the matter?
1: Before you notify the owner, maybe we'd better investigate a bit.
0: What are you going to do?
1: Oh, I just thought I might go through his pockets.
0: Looking for his bankroll, I suppose?
1: Well, if we don't take it, the roadhouse owner will. Here's an identification card.
0: Does it tell who he is?
1: Oh, yes. Professor Franklin Irving, Department of Languages, Eastern State University.
0: Professor, huh?
1: He's got a letter in his pocket, too.
0: What does it say?
1: Let's see. My dear Professor Irving, the enclosed message was written by your brother Philip just before he died. Due to an oversight, it was omitted from my previous letter. Trusting that I shall see you in Dawson sometime before the end of January regarding the settlement of your brother's estate. Yours very truly, Henry Morton, Counselor at Law.
0: What does he mean by that enclosed message business?
1: There's something else inside the envelope. Here it is. It says, "Dear brother, my beloved wife passed away yesterday and I myself am sinking fast. I am entrusting a treasure to you and hope that..." The letter ends right there.
0: He must have died before he finished it.
1: Yes, probably so. Oh, Charlie, did you notice that last sentence?
0: What do you mean?
1: Well, it says, "I am entrusting our treasure to you."
0: Oh, what about it?
1: Well, apparently Professor Irving was going to Dawson to take over his brother's estate.
0: Sure, that's obvious from the lawyer's letter.
1: Yes. Suppose I were to go to this lawyer fellow and present myself as Professor Franklin Irving.
0: You know, Senator, I think you've got something there.
2: The following day, at Mounted Police Headquarters in Dawson City, Inspector Maynard spoke to Sergeant Preston.
3: Well, Sergeant, a rather odd coincidence has happened.
4: Yes, sir?
3: When the saltwater mail came in yesterday, I received a letter from the New York police. The letter informed me that two notorious confidence men were on their way to the Yukon.
4: Who are they, sir?
3: One of them is named Philo Blackburn. Senator Blackburn, he calls himself. The other is known as Hard Time Charlie Bemis. Here are circulars on them that the New York police sent me. Believe it or not, Sergeant, they started out as vaudeville acrobats.
4: Oh. It won't be hard to remember these faces.
3: You won't have to remember Blackburn's face.
4: Huh? How so?
3: Because I just got word that he died last night at a roadhouse called the Sourdough's Rest. I'll have to send someone to take charge of Blackburn's body to see to his personal effects. I thought I might give you the job, Sergeant, and while you're at it, you could try to get a line on his partner.
4: Very well, sir. Maybe I'd better take these circulars along with me.
3: It's a good idea, Sergeant.
4: Thank you, sir. Come along, King.
2: Later that same day, the sergeant and King arrived at the Sourdough's Rest. The roadhouse owner led them to an upstairs room.
4: Their body's right in there, Sergeant. It's funny. It looks different from his picture. Maybe we'd better check and make sure this is Philo Blackburn. According to this police circular, Blackburn has a knife scar on his right forearm. Well, let's see. This man has no scar.
5: Then this isn't Philo Blackburn?
4: Apparently not.
5: But if he isn't Blackburn, then how did Blackburn's papers get into his pocket?
4: I don't know. Maybe you'd better take a look at this picture. Ever seen that man?
5: Let's see. Well, sure I have.
4: Huh?
5: This guy stayed here last night. He had a partner with him. In fact, they shared a room with the man who died. I took their names before they shoved off this morning.
4: What names did they give you?
5: Well, this guy here in the picture claims he was a professor. Professor Franklin Irvin.
4: What about his partner?
5: His partner gave the name of Charles Bemis.
4: I have another circular here. Take a look at it. Is this the man who said his name was Bemis?
5: Yeah, that's him.
4: Bemis and Blackburn are partners. They've been operating together for years.
5: Then the guy who told me he was Professor Irvin is really Philo Blackburn.
4: Certainly looks that way.
5: But What about the dead man here? Who's he?
4: I'm beginning to think he must be the real Professor Irving.
5: Well, I'll be doggone. What are you going to do, Sergeant?
4: First, I'll take the professor's body to Dawson, and then I'll locate Blackburn and Bemis.
2: Meanwhile, Philo Blackburn, posing as Professor Irving, had arrived in Dawson with his partner, Charlie Bemis. They registered at the Victoria Hotel, where the fake professor was interviewed by an enterprising reporter on the Dawson City Gazette. The next morning, the two confidence men went to call on lawyer Henry Morton.
0: Before we get down to business, Professor, I extend my deepest sympathy to you over the death of your brother and his wife.
1: Thank you. It was a tragic business, extremely tragic.
0: I'm afraid there may be some red tape connected with settling your brother's affairs, seeing that he was an American citizen.
1: Oh, well, that's sure good.
0: Yes, it does seem like a waste of time, especially since he left almost no worldly possessions.
1: What? I beg your pardon.
0: I say it does seem like a waste of time, especially since he left almost no worldly possessions. As you know, his claim never paid off.
1: What did you? What about the treasure he's entrusting to me? The treasure he speaks about in that last letter he wrote me?
0: Oh, that. Well, I thought you understood.
1: Understood what?
0: That your brother was speaking about his baby daughter.
1: Oh. Baby daughter.
0: Why, certainly. Your brother and his wife always referred to little Lucy as their treasure.
1: She.
0: I've already arranged to have the nurse bring the baby over to your hotel this afternoon. Why, Professor, what's the matter? You're looking quite ill.
1: I am feeling rather ill.
6: A touch of angina, no doubt.
2: While the fake professor and his partner were speaking to Lawyer Morton, three outlaws sat in an isolated miner's cabin several miles from Dawson.
7: How about a hand of poker, Ace?
8: No, I'm fed up with playing cards. Someone coming. They go see.
7: Must be Lefty getting back from town.
9: Yeah, you're right. Lefty coming back.
10: Hey, listen, Ace. Who do you suppose just flew into Dawson?
8: How should I know?
10: Philip Irving's brother.
7: What's that?
10: Wait till you hear the rest. I heard a reporter interviewing him in a hotel lobby. It turns out he's a professor of languages at some university.
8: Professor of languages?
10: Yeah. You realize what that means?
8: You're doggone right I do. It means he can translate that secret message that young Irving wrote.
10: What do you think we better do, Ace?
8: I tell you what we'll do. Lefty, you and me will go to Dawson and grab this professor guy. We'll bring him back here to the cab. Moose, you and Breed will stay here and guard our gold. Is that clear?
7: Okay.
8: All right, Lefty. Let's get going.
2: We'll continue our story in just a moment.

0: Supposing we were to go into the old-time general store in Dawson City, the store where gold prospectors get their supplies. I'll bet the sleepy old-timer who runs this store would really perk up his ears if we told him about Quaker-puffed wheat and Quaker-puffed rice being shot from guns.
1: Hey, what varmint shooting up my store?
0: Now, the only thing I know of that's being shot are the cereals shot from guns.
1: Cereals?
0: Yep, Quaker-puffed wheat and Quaker-puffed rice. 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
1: But them guns...
0: Why, they're the guns that are loaded with choice, sun-ripened premium grains of rice or wheat. 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
0: You sure would. 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
1: Mighty inviting, I calls it.
0: Mighty nourishing, too. Quaker Puffed Wheat and Quaker Puffed Rice furnish added health values of restored natural grain amounts of vitamin B1, niacin, and iron.
1: Well, how can I get me a sack of them?
0: Oh, Quaker Puffed Wheat and Quaker Puffed Rice are never sold in bags or bulk. And that's something for you fellas and girls to remember, too. 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

0: Now to continue our story. Senator Blackburn and Hard Time Charlie were seated in their hotel room. The senator was rocking a baby in his arms.
1: Oh, Charlie, hand me that bottle again.
2: Oh, here.
1: Thank you. Oh, here you are, precious. Oh, there's really nothing to child care when you go about it scientifically.
2: All right, mastermind. Now tell us how we're going to get out of this mess you've got us into.
1: We are in a bit of a fix at that, aren't
2: we? A bit of a fix. You and your big ideas.
1: Oh, yes. You know, there are times when I almost wish we'd stuck to vaudeville. You remember our old tumbling act, Charlie?
2: I remember.
1: And remember that lovely young partner of ours, Lenora, and the way we used to toss her around? Are you?
2: Last time I saw her, she weighed 200 pounds. I wonder who that is.
3: Are you Professor Irvin?
2: No, I'm his secretary. The professor's inside.
3: Now step aside, mister.
2: Hey, what are you doing?
1: What's the meaning of this outrageous intrusion?
3: Get your park on, Professor. Be mighty quick about it.
1: Oh, good heavens, he's got a gun.
3: You're doggone right I got a gun. Hey, you there, mister. Better get your park on, too. You're coming along with us.
2: Anything you say.
1: Oh, but what about the baby? If I put her down, she'll start hollering again.
3: In that case, you'd better bundle her up and bring her along. We're all going bye-bye.
0: Meanwhile, back at the crook's hideout, the outlaw called Moose was talking to his pal, Breed.
4: You know, Breed, I've been thinking. There must be quite a bit of gold over at Father LeClaire's mission. A lot of the miners take their gold dust there for safekeeping.
5: Maybe so. But Ace tell us not to rob mission. Make too much trouble.
4: That's what I'm getting at. Ace ain't here to stop us.
5: What you mean?
4: You and me can go over and rob the mission by ourselves. And if we're lucky, we can pull the job before Ace and Lefty get back from Dawson.
5: Smart idea. But what about gold here in Kevin? Ace tell us to stay here and guard it.
4: We'll hide it in a good, safe place while we're gone.
5: Oh, where we hide it?
4: Now listen. There's an old tin box in the rubbish dump out back. We'll put the gold in that and set the box up on one of the roof beams. Come on. Let's get busy.
0: When Sergeant Preston returned to Dawson, he began making inquiries at all the hotels. Finally, he found that the fake professor and his partner had registered at the Hotel Victoria. After quizzing the desk clerk, Sergeant Preston went to Lawyer Morton's office.
6: Well, hello there, Sergeant.
7: Hello, Henry.
6: King, old fellow, how are you?
7: Henry, I understand you have a client by the name of Irving, Professor Franklin Irving.
6: That's right. He came to Dawson to wind up his brother's affairs. I just turned the baby over to him this morning.
7: I heard about that.
6: Yeah, the professor was quite disappointed. He was expecting to receive some kind of a treasure.
7: Oh? How so?
6: Well, when Philip Irving was dying, he wrote to his brother saying he was entrusting his treasure to the professor's care. Phil was referring to his baby daughter, but the professor didn't know that.
7: You know, Henry, that explains a great deal.
6: Well, what do you mean, Sergeant?
7: To begin with, Professor Irving is really a confidence man known as Senator Blackburn, and the man with him...
0: Sergeant explained to Lawyer Morton how Senator Blackburn had exchanged identities with the professor.
6: Well, I'll be doggone. Where are those two, Sergeant? Did you arrest them?
7: I haven't found them yet. The desk clerk told me they left the hotel with two men about an hour ago. I was hoping you knew something about that.
6: I don't know anything about it, Sergeant. Who were the two men?
7: The description of one of them sounded a little like Ace Ranshaw.
6: Ace Ranshaw? Who's he?
7: Leader of a gang that's been terrorizing the miners north of here for the last month or so.
6: Say, what about the baby?
7: The desk clerk says the senator was carrying the baby with him when he left.
6: Good heavens, the child might be in danger. You've got to find them, Sergeant.
7: We'll find them all right. Don't worry. I'll take King back to the hotel right away.
6: Well, why go back to the hotel? Can't you start after them immediately?
7: It's King who's going to do the tracking, Henry. The hotel is where he'll pick up the trail. Besides, I'll need some items of clothing to give him the scent. Come on, boy.
0: It was dusk, and a heavy snow was falling when Ace and Lefty arrived back at the hideout
8: come
0: with
8: on,
0: their
8: two
0: prisoners.
8: All right,
9: don't push, don't push.
8: What the? The place is empty.
2: What about the gold?
8: I'll go see. The gold's gone.
2: On.
8: By those dirty double-crossing rats.
2: What are we going to do, Ace?
8: Don't worry. We'll find those sneaking polecats and give them what's coming to them.
1: What about us?
3: I've got a little job for you, Professor.
1: A job? What kind of a job?
3: Well, I like the lamp. Here. I've got a message here written in some kind of foreign lingo. Since you're a professor of languages, you're going to translate it for me.
1: But I...
3: And you better translate it right or it'll be just too bad.
0: Meanwhile, King had followed the trail of the two missing confidence men for several miles beyond the outskirts of Dawson. But the heavy snowfall gradually dispersed the scent. Sergeant Preston decided to make a brief detour to the nearby mission.
10: See, King! See, fella! That's it! We'll find out if Father LeClaire can give us any information. All right, on, King! On!
0: A short time later, Sergeant Preston approached the mission. He didn't know that Moose and Breed were holding a gun on Father LeClaire and that the two crooks had seen his approach.
11: Mountie's stopping straight outside.
4: All right, Father. Here's what we're going to do. Breed will be standing right behind you when you open the door. I'll be standing on the other side of the doorway with my gun pointed right at you. So don't go trying to warn the Mountie.
12: My son, I beseech you to reconsider. You're about to commit a most grievous sin.
4: Never mind the advice. I'll just do like I tell you. Or you'll get the same as the redcoat's going to get.
0: Unaware of the danger he was facing, Sergeant Preston walked up to the door of the mission. But King bristled and sniffed the air suspiciously. His nostrils told him that someone was standing in wait just inside the door.
7: What's wrong, fella?
0: The sergeant drew his revolver and then knocked.
12: Sergeant, don't enter!
13: Why, you...
0: Before Breed could maneuver for a shot, King's jaws closed on his gun hand.
10: Then clear, Father. I'll handle this. Don't try anything, Moose.
13: How can I with my arm busted?
14: Don't kill me! Cut him off, quick!
10: All right, King. On guard, fella. He's had enough. Get your hands up, Breed, and keep them up. You and Moose are both under arrest in the name of the Queen.
0: A few minutes later, the sergeant listened as the two outlaws confessed their crime.
10: Moose, I know that you and Breed are both members of Ace Ranshaw's gang. Where's your hideout?
4: We've been hiding out in a cabin about 3 miles north of here. A guy named Philip Irving used to live there.
10: Near the mouth of Shotgun Creek?
4: Yeah, that's right.
12: Sergeant Preston, already you have faced death once today. If you go after those outlaws, they may kill you.
10: We'll see about that, Father.
0: Meanwhile, Senator Blackburn was sweating profusely as he faced the muzzle of a cock six-shooter held by Ace Ranch.
3: I'm getting fed up with all this stalling around, Professor. Are you going to read me that message or not?
1: Oh, yes, yes, of course. Let me see. Written in ancient Babylonian. I recognize that at a glance. It's a very difficult tongue, Babylonian.
3: Are you going to read that message, or am I going to pull this trigger?
1: No, no, don't do that. I'll translate it. Well, here goes. Once upon a time, a long time
3: don't
1: ago...
3: Don't give me that once upon a time stuff. I know what the message is about.
1: Oh, you do, huh? What is it about?
3: It tells her some gold is hidden somewhere around this cabin.
1: Oh, dear me, how did you figure that out?
3: It was easy. For one thing, we got the message off your brother. And he said it was meant for you. Why should he write his own brother a letter in some foreign lingo? For another thing, there was no gold in the cabin, even though he was working a claim.
1: So you put two and two together and figured out that the message told where the gold was hidden.
3: That's right.
0: As he stalled for time, Senator Blackburn had been glancing desperately around the cabin. His attention was caught by a ray of lamplight glinting on something metallic up on one of the roof beams. He decided to take a chance.
1: I guess there's no use holding out on you any longer. I'll translate the message. Most of it's personal stuff. Shall I skip that?
3: Yeah, skip all that and get to the point.
1: Yes, very well. It says here, I have hidden the gold upon one of the roof beams in the southwest corner of the cabin.
3: A roof beam?
13: Hey, he's right, Ace. There's a tin box up there.
3: Now get it down. Let's have a look at it. Funny, we never noticed that before.
0: Lefty placed a chair under the roof beam. Then he climbed up and lifted down the box.
13: It's plenty heavy.
3: Bring it over here to the table.
13: Now, let me get this cover off.
3: Holy smoke, it's full of gold.
13: Man alive, just feast your eyes on that. Why, there's as much here as Moose and Breed got away with.
2: Now, I've seen everything.
13: Hey, somebody's coming.
3: Some sourdough, probably. I'll get rid of him. As for you two, there better not be any squawks out of either of you, or it's the last squawk you'll ever make.
2: We're not looking for trouble.
1: Oh, dear me, she's awake again. I'd better lock it.
0: Before opening the door, Ace holstered his gun, but kept his hand in position for a quick draw.
10: Put up your hands, Rancho.
0: Mounty.
3: Start backing up. Watch him, gang.
0: As he realized what was happening, Lefty drew his gun and ducked behind the senator.
13: Don't come any closer, Mounty.
3: If you're smart, you'll give up peaceably.
13: Don't make me laugh. You wouldn't dare try shooting at me with this baby right in your line of fire. Drop your gun before I let you have it.
1: Well, I think he's making a big mistake, don't you, Charlie?
13: How would I know?
1: Well, simply because when I say alley-oop, you'll say
13: hop.
1: Now.
0: With the skilled timing of professional acrobats, the senator tossed the baby through the air to Charlie and then dropped to the floor, leaving Lefty exposed
13: shoot,
0: to Sergeant
13: Lefty,
0: Preston's gunfire. The sergeant fired first, blasting the gun out of Lefty's hand. Ace tried to catch the sergeant off guard, but King sprang at him savagely.
13: Stop him, Monty. Call off your dog. Get him away from me.
10: All right, King. Let him up, boy. On your feet, Rancho. You and Lefty are under arrest in the name of the Queen.
0: Senator Blackburn explained to the sergeant why the outlaws had brought him to the cabin.
1: They brought me here to translate a message from my brother. The message told where this box of gold was hidden. It's written in Babylonian.
10: Oh, let's see. This isn't Babylonian, it's Latin.
1: Latin? Oh, dear me, of course. Slight mistake. Nevertheless, I was able to translate it correctly.
10: Father Leclerc will be able to tell us what it really says, and in the meantime, you can drop the professor act. I happen to know you're Senator Blackburn, and this is your partner, Hard-Time Charlie Venus.
13: Well, we can explain.
0: But the big surprise came later at the mission when Ace Ranshaw came face to face with Moose and Breed.
15: Why, you double-crossing skunk!
16: Honest, Ace, we were going to split with you after we robbed the mission.
15: Split with me? What about that gold you swiped from the cabin?
16: We didn't swipe any gold.
15: Oh, but... no. I suppose it just vanished in the thin air.
16: No, we put it in a tin box and then stuck it up on the roof beam.
15: What? Well, Paul, then that was our old gold we found.
13: What I'd like to know is how that fake professor knew where it was hidden.
2: I'd like to know that myself.
1: Well, if you must know, it was just a lucky guess. I happened to spot that box up there on the roof beams and decided to take a chance.
10: Will you translate the message, please, Father?
12: Oui, I will read it. But it's not about hidden treasure. Apparently, Philip Irving just decided to write a letter to his brother in Latin to keep his mind occupied. As a matter of fact, the letter tells how his claim has proved worthless.
15: What's that?
10: Well, Ace, now you know two things that don't pay. One is Phil Irving's claim, and the other is crime. It looks like this case is closed.
0: In just a moment, Sergeant Preston will give you a preview of Wednesday's adventure. Listen, all you fellows and girls, if you'd like to have the tireless energy, the vigor and stamina of a person like Sergeant Preston, do this. Make the breakfast table your training table. 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Listen Wednesday when Sergeant Preston and Yukon King meet the challenge of the Yukon in the case Note of Evidence.
10: When a young widow came to headquarters concerning her claim to the estate of a wealthy mine owner, we thought she had no chance due to the peculiarity of the will. But I became suspicious at the hearing, and with King's help set out to find the one person who could decide the case. When King finally led me to that person, we came face to face with a desperate killer.
0: Be sure to hear this exciting adventure Wednesday. These radio dramas, a feature of the Challenge of the Yukon Incorporated, are created and produced by George W. Trendle, directed by Fred Flowerday, and edited by Fran Stryker. The part of Sergeant Preston is played by Paul Sutton. They are brought to you every Monday, Wednesday, and Friday at the same time by Quaker Puffed Wheat and Quaker Puffed Rice, the breakfast cereal shot from guns.

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0: 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So long. 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

0: It's so hard to understand. 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Don't know how it started. Why should we be strangers after all we planned?
1: I can't show my face.

I have a story to tell. It's old as the hills, but oh well. It has one twist that might interest you. Skies of blue that have turned gray. And when they turn, stay that way. All stories must, people say, be like the dust, blow away. And if they happen, caused by chance, just a glance and they're through. Maybe it's happened to you. They bumped into each other, as people often do. And that's the situation that was always meant for two. A boy, a girl, a lamplight. My story starts, it's nothing new. She didn't drop a hanky, no, that trick was overdone. But once her eye had twinkled, her first point had been won. A boy, a girl, a lamplight. My story's sad, but then it's true. And when they saw each other smile, the Hudson looked just like the Nile. The stars all seemed to glisten, the clouds stood still to listen. They didn't speak for quite a while. And then all of a sudden, the clouds moved overhead. The Nile was just the Hudson and the stars above instead. A boy, a girl, a lamplight. My story ends.

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I tried to push the A train and poured whiskey in my hair.

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This is Joe Stafford and a V-Disc. 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

This is Hazel Scott. I'd like to make a V-disc for you. And I'd like to play a tune I did in one of the pictures I just finished, written by Johnny Green, very beautiful, body and soul.

Hello, fellas. This is Hazel Scott. The drumming band that you're going to hear with me is Sidney Catlett. The music section of Special Service Division asked if we'd make a V-disc for you. We said, sure will, so here goes. Honeysuckle Rose.

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When you croon a tune from the heart of Dixie, hang that cradle, Mammy Mar, right on that Mason-Dixon line, and swing it from Virginia to Tennessee with all the soul that's in you. Weep no more.

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Hello, men. This is Marie Green again, coming to you on V-Disc. I have two songs for you, and I'm pretty sure you all know them, and I hope that you'll all like them. They are Solitude and I Know That You Know.

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With one more little kiss, say nighty-night, nighty-night. Good night.

This is Marie Green. This B-disc we've made for you is a little out of the ordinary because all we did was just sort of get together and take off our shoes, relax, and try to create one of those soft, mellow moods. Singing with me on this record is a fellow we discovered here on V-Discs. His name is Joe Dosh. It's the first record he's ever made, and I hope you'll like him as much as all of us do. Oh yes, the name of the song? Well, it's easy to remember. Your sweet expression

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Oh, what a pity, my pet.

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The Lone Ranger.

fiery horse with the speed of light, a cloud of dust, and a hearty, hi-oh, Silver, the Lone Ranger.

0: With his faithful Indian companion, Tonto, the masked rider of the plains led the fight for law and order in the early western United States. The stories of his strength and courage, his daring and resourcefulness have come down to us through the generations. And nowhere in the pages of history can one find a greater champion of justice. Return with us now to those thrilling days of yesteryear. From out of the past come the thundering hoofbeats of the great horse, Silver. The Lone Ranger rides again.
1: Come on, Silver. We're heading for Tumbleweed. I'll Silver.
0: Late one afternoon, two men sat on their horses in the shadows of a Judas tree near the trail that wound through the hills from the Crazy W Ranch toward the distant town of Tumbleweed. They were leaning forward, watching through the narrowed eyes as a string of haltered horses trotted down the trail below them. One of the men fingered the trigger of a Winchester held across his saddle horn.
2: It's the Crazy W string, Trumbo. You had it correct.
3: I always get correct information, Fletcher.
2: Nice parcel of horse flesh. That roan, for instance. We can get a fancy prize for him over to Tucson.
3: I reckon we will, provided you don't miss your aim.
2: There's only one man herding him along. Don't miss a shot like that. It's easier than shooting a trapped wolf. Just say when.
3: Yeah, he won't see us till he's close. Let him amble a mite nearer.
2: You're the top man.
3: When he drops, we'll round up the horses and head for Lost Valley, savvy?
2: You know, same as always.
3: In the valley, we change brands, do a little color changing on the horses that need it, and then sell them for plenty. I'll accept that strawberry roan. I got other plans for him.
2: Yeah?
3: Yeah. Special plans. Get set, Fletcher.
2: Anytime.
1: Hi, up! Hi!
3: Now,

0: I think we better be getting back to the Lone Ranger and Tonto, Victor. I guess you're right. Time we were heading back for camp and... Hey, Victor, are those buzzards? Gee willikers, they are. They are buzzards. Two of them circling around the far side of that hill. Come on, Victor, we'll see what's the trouble. Come on, boy, get up there. That's it, Victor. Just as fast as you can gallop. There, now we can see what... Hey, golly, it's a man. He's lying right plumb in the middle of the trail. Oh, oh, boy. Oh, there, oh. Hey, mister. Mister, can I help you?
1: Dry gulched. Dry gulched by ornery horse thieves.
0: Here. Here, take a swallow of this water. Easy.
1: You're just a youngster. How'd you come to locate me?
0: Well, I reckon I know what's up when I see buzzards circling around.
1: The horses?
0: Just my own horse, mister. That's all. Here. That's no use. I can't lift you up. I'm not strong enough. Gosh, what am I going to do?
1: Leave me be, sonny. Just leave me be.
0: I'll get help. Don't worry, mister. Here. There's my water bottle. Easy, boy.

0: Don't worry, mister. I'll get the Lone Ranger and Tonto. They'll know what to do. It's not far, and I'll bring them back in less than half an hour. Get up, boy. Come on, Victor. That's the spot yonder, just around the hill.
1: There's still light enough to see. There he is.
2: You see him?
1: Hold Silver, hold on.
0: Hold on, Victor.
1: Steady. Stay on your horse, Dan.
0: Yes, sir.
3: How is he, Tonto? Can we take care of him here?
2: Bullet already take care of him another way, Kemosabe. This man dead.
4: Rod? Rod Sawtell.
5: Oh, just a second, Abby. I'm just finishing up washing.
6: Sure is a fine thing when a fella's wife won't even give him time enough to get washed up for supper. At that though, the way you can dish out the victuals, I reckon I'm the luckiest gent this side of the pearly gates. I tell you, when I smell that cooking, it's all I can do to stop to get washed up.
4: Look at that sunset, Rod.
6: Huh?
4: It's right pretty, isn't it?
6: Yep, sure is. What's that got to do with supper?
4: Nothing. I was just thinking. I like it here, don't you?
6: Uh-huh.
4: I'm mighty glad we settled near Tumbleweed. They're such nice neighbors.
6: Yep, and I'm making a living as a horse wrangler. Well, this here's good country for horses, Abby. Good pasture land, good wintering, and plenty of wild broncos around Lost Valley for me to corral and train for sale.
4: Rod, I wish you wouldn't go out to Lost Valley. That's dangerous country.
6: Oh, shucks. I'll only go there twice a year at the most. And it's worth the risk. Now, what say? Let's get that supper where it'll do the most good, huh?
1: Martell! Hold on there!
6: Say, looks like we got company.
4: Isn't that the sheriff?
6: Sure is. Howdy! Howdy, gents! I don't know as we got enough victuals to feed all of you, but we can sure make a stab at it. Come on inside.
7: Martell, this isn't a social call.
6: Huh? Oh, say, what's eating at you, gents? You got faces longer than Snake River.
7: You got any explanation, you better speak it out pronto.
6: I don't savvy, Sheriff. Explaining about what?
4: If my husband's done anything, I reckon it must be something mighty unimportant. Red never broke a law knowingly in all his born days.
7: Sawtell, yesterday afternoon, Matt Crowley, herd man for the Crazy W, was heading for Tumbleweed with a remuda of horses. Last night, an Indian came into town bringing Matt's body.
6: Huh?
7: Matt Crowley was dry ghost, Sawtell, by a murderer and a horse thief. There's nothing worse than a murdering horse thief.
4: Oh, poor Matt.
6: Who did it, Sheriff?
7: You sure look innocent, Sawtell.
6: Give it to him straight, Sheriff.
7: I reckon I will. No sense beating around the bush. Trot up that cayuse.
8: Here you, Sheriff.
7: Sawtell, this is one of the horses stole from that string. There's been an attempt made to change his color. You notice?
6: Whoever did it didn't do such a good job. Looks like he stopped in the middle.
7: Furthermore, the Crazy W brand on this horse was changed with a running iron. It was changed to a Saw T.
4: Saw T? That's our brand.
7: And you know where we found him, Sawtell? Down near the creek, tethered in a patch of mesquite on your property. Now what do you got to say?
6: Sheriff, are you accusing me
7: of murdering Matt Crowley and stealing the Crazy W horses? Where's the rest of them?
6: You're plumb loco, Sheriff. I never stole a horse in my life.
7: Facts are against you, Sawtell. You better say adios to your wife. You're heading for the calaboose.
9: Never mind that, Sheriff. We got a rope handy. Let's save the expense and string him up on the nearest tree right now.
7: Oh, wait a minute. There'll be plenty of time for that after the trial's over. Come along, Sawtell.
4: Oh, Rod. Rod.
3: Dan coming back from town.
10: Oh, Scout, oh, fella, oh, oh, fella. Oh.
3: Well, did you have a nice ride, Dan?
0: Oh, gosh. Gee, Willikins, we...
3: Here. What's the matter, son? Otto, you didn't let him run into any trouble.
10: No trouble for Dan, but heap much trouble for horse thief.
0: He isn't a horse thief, Toto. He doesn't look like one.
10: Sometime, best looking apple all rotten inside, Dan.
0: Yeah, but well, I still...
3: right, Dan. You can't judge a man by the way he looks. You judge him by the way he acts.
0: But honest to Pete, the man he put in jail's got a wife. And he looked... Well, It just wouldn't, that's all.
10: They find one horse on land.
3: Only one, Tonto? What about the rest?
10: Not all, just one.
3: Did he confess?
0: Gosh, no. He kept yelling he was innocent. We could hear him clear outside the jail.
3: Oh. What's this man's name, Tonto?
0: His name's Rod Sawtell. His wife's gone back to their cabin. She's just crying her eyes out. Tonto knows where the cabin is. Oh, gosh, he just have to do something.
3: You make it sound pretty urgent. You stay here in camp. Get to bed early. We'll be back as soon as we can.
0: Oh, golly, can't I go with you?
3: Remember, Dan, you're only a youngster. Here, Silver. You're perfectly safe here, Dan. Just stay near the fire.
0: Yeah, I will.
3: Steady, big fella. All right, Tonto, lead the way. We'll talk to Sawtell.
10: Get him up, Scout.
3: Come on, Silver.

0: Hotel.
1: Who's that? Where are you?
0: At the window.
1: Who are you? What do you want? Your mask.
0: Keep your voice down. Do you want to get out of jail, Sawtelle?
1: Do I want to get... Listen, stranger, you don't think I like it here. But what concern is it of yours?
0: I got this barred window open. You could get away.
1: Say, hold on there. Something wrong about this setup.
0: Now, don't be a fool.
1: Oh, no, I'm not loco. You're masked. You won't tell me who you are.
0: Not just yet.
1: But you're offering to help me break jail.
0: Yeah.
1: Why?
0: Well, you're innocent, aren't you?
1: Sure I am. But I'm not breaking jail, mister. I'm staying right here.
0: Oh?
1: Yeah. Because I savvy what you're up to. It's you that stole those horses in Dry Gulch, Matt. You pretend to be helping me, but you know blame well that if I break out of this calaboose, that'll be proof positive that I'm guilty far as the sheriff's concerned. And he'll take after me with a posse, and they won't wait for a trial this time. They'll shoot me down like a jackrabbit. No, sir, I stay right here.
0: Good for you.
1: And what's more, I'm calling the sheriff. What's that you said?
0: Good for you, Sawtelle. I was just testing you. If you'd been guilty, you'd have jumped at the chance for escape.
1: What? You mean?
0: I mean I'm with you all the way. I want to help you. Now tell me all you know.
1: I don't reckon there's much to tell, mister. I was framed, there's no doubt of that. But doggone if I know who did
0: just
1: it.
0: Just start talking, Sawtelle. Talk fast. The sheriff's up front. He may hear us. There's no time to waste. Tell me what you do, where you go, everything you can think of.
2: I tell you, though, Fletcher, I'd feel a heap more sure of my ground if we found the rest of those crazy W horses.
3: Sawtelle's guilty, Sheriff.
2: Well, all we've got is that roan horse.
3: Well, then he got rid of the rest of them, that's all. Doggone it, it makes me boil when I think what he did to poor Matt Crowley.
2: He'll pay for it, Fletcher, never you doubt it. I reckon I'll turn in. Sorry to chase you out, Fletcher.
3: Oh, shucks, that's all right. Time I was leaving anyways. I'd sure like to serve on the jury that convicts Sawtelle. I'd hang him high on him. And what's more, Sheriff, look yonder.
2: Hmm?
3: Along the wall to the rear of the jailhouse.
2: Gee, Horsifat, there's someone at the cell window.
3: Must be a part of Sawtelle.
2: Follow me and use your guns. We'll corner the varmint, whoever he is. Hold her on.
3: Sheriff, he's reaching for his guns.
2: Blast him down!

0: now to continue our story. When the Lone Ranger went into Tumbleweed to talk through the cell window with Rod Sawtell, he was seen by the sheriff, who opened fire immediately. The shots brought men who piled out of the gambling hall in the Cattleman's Hotel up the street. In a matter of seconds, the Lone Ranger was ringed by a circle of flashing guns. Only the darkness and his masterful aim kept the townsmen from rushing him.
1: Masked man! Masked man!
2: Sawtell, get back from the window. A bullet might hit you.
1: Look out, across the street!
2: I see him.
1: Hey! Mister, you're the best hand with a six-gun I ever saw. But it's plumb suicide to stay here. You can't hold him back forever.
2: Yes, I know it, Sawtell.
1: Well, then Van Moose, mister. Where's your horse?
2: That's the trouble. He's way up on the bluff.
1: Oh, then I reckon you're licked, mister.
2: Perhaps. At least you've given me some ideas to work on.
1: I didn't tell you a thing that mattered.
2: Maybe not,
3: surrender!
2: And still...
3: Surrender or we'll finish you for good.
2: Stand back! Keep your distance!
3: What incarnation are we waiting for? 10 against 1. I say rush him!
1: Hey, what's that? Sounds like horses.
2: Hey! This way! This will be...
4: look out! It's a pair of horses. They're coming like a runaway engine.
5: Get them up, scouts! Here, Silver. We hear shooting.
2: Ready, boy. Adios, Sawtell. Don't worry.
1: Ride, mister, ride!
3: Come there, Adam! Shoot! Shoot!
5: Get him up!
2: Come on, Silver!
4: Come on, fire, Adam! Out again and caught me by surprise.
6: No use wasting bullets, they're gone.
7: Sawtell, who was that masked army? What did he want?
1: He came to help me, Sheriff. And I haven't any idea who he is.
8: Well, soon.

0: Sure was a heap of shooting trouble. That mast hombre and the engine got clean away. Feels good to get those boots off. I wonder who that mess gent was.
1: I don't know, but I reckon the sheriff will find out, maybe.
0: Find out how?
1: Oh, when him and the posse take up the trail in the morning.
0: What's that? Are they going to trail those two?
1: That's right.
0: But I don't savvy. Sheriff seemed to think it wouldn't be any use.
1: I changed his mind, Fletcher. I told him that mass gent must be Sawtell's pard. I says if the sheriff can track him down, he'll find those missing horses.
0: Why, that's loco, Trumbo. Well, he knows where them horses are, except...
1: Yeah, sure it's loco. But with the sheriff out of town, it'll be easy to bust into that jail, won't it?
0: Huh?
1: Don't you get it, Fletcher? A lot of the men are just itching to string Sawtell up without bothering about a trial. When the posse goes, the sheriff won't be here to put up an argument. He'll leave a deputy, that's all. I reckon it'll be easy for us to stir up a lynch mob. When the sheriff gets back, Sawtell will be dead.
2: At the moment, Toto, steady. Dan, are you awake?
3: Yeah, I'm awake. I heard you and Toto ride into camp. Did you have any trouble?
2: Well, little Dan. In fact, I wouldn't be surprised if a posse pulled in here a little after dawn.
3: Huh? What's that?
2: Don't be alarmed. Toto and I left a plain trail on purpose. We want them to get here. We want them to follow us.
3: Gosh, I don't exactly understand.
2: I'll explain, Dan. Toto and I are riding on now. But here's something for you to give the sheriff in the morning.
3: Yeah.
2: After you see the sheriff, I want you to ride to Tumbleweed and, well, just keep your eyes open. You understand?
3: Yes, sir. Whatever you say.
4: This is a camp, all right. The trail led here straight as a string.
3: Say, mister, are you the sheriff?
4: Well, I'll be... You were hiding behind the trees, huh, youngster?
3: Yes, sir. Wasn't rightly sure it was you.
4: Son, you sound like you expected me.
3: I did. Because I'm supposed to give you this.
4: Well, I'll be darned.
5: What is it, Sheriff?
4: It's a note. A note and a silver bullet. Gents, follow me. We're heading for Lost Valley.
2: None of the horses slip away, Toto. Can't waste time roping them again.
6: They all on string, like you say. Kimasabi, how you know we find Crazy W horses in Lost Valley? Sawtell say that?
2: Well, Sawtell mentioned Lost Valley, Toto. He had no idea the horses would be here.
6: Oh.
2: Sawtell's innocent. He had nothing to do with that murder or the theft of these horses.
6: How you know?
2: Last night when I talked to him, he mentioned that he went to Lost Valley once in a while to hunt wild horses. Then I suddenly remembered that we'd seen last time we passed there.
6: Huh? Oh, now Toto remember. We see men branding 10, maybe 20 horses. That long time ago.
2: Yes, we went no closer. Apparently those men we saw almost a year ago were the horse thieves.
6: Too bad we not know that before this, huh?
2: We had no reason to suspect it then. It was almost a year ago. Last night, Sawtell said that Lost Valley was deserted. No one ever went there. Yet we saw those men.
6: Nay, savvy. Horse thieves take care nobody see them. That right?
2: Yes, but we were lucky. Otto, those horse thieves have been operating for years. No one suspected it.
6: But Kimasabi, why horse thieves try to make Sawtell look like murderer?
2: Oh, it's simple, Toto. Sawtell knew horses. While most people never came near Lost Valley, Sawtell made regular trips to it as part of his business. They realized that sooner or later Sawtell would stumble on the truth. So they decided to make him look like a murderer. He'd be convicted and hanged. And their secret would be safe.
6: Bad men, clever like Fox.
2: Look up ahead, Toto.
6: That posse.
2: They must have the message I left with Dan. They're not reaching for their guns.
6: Me hope so.
2: Hello!
7: Howdy, Silver.
8: Howdy.
4: Mister, I'm sure glad none of our bullets hit you last night. Why didn't you shout out you was a Lone Ranger?
2: There wasn't much time for shouting, Sheriff. You were too busy shooting.
4: I reckon that's so. I see you got the missing horses.
2: Yes, they were in Lost Valley.
6: We find Corral hidden in cave.
4: Yep, those are the Crazy W critters right enough. Was it Sawtell, Masked Man?
2: Sawtell?
4: Yeah. Is that where he hid the horses?
2: You're still on the wrong track, Sheriff. Sawtell had nothing to do with it. He kept saying so, and he was telling the truth.
4: Well, then, who in tarnation are the horse thieves?
2: We found no one with the horses, Sheriff, but they gave us the answer.
4: The horses did?
2: Yes, that's right.
4: Mister, I never heard of a talking horse.
2: Well, horses don't talk, but branding irons do. Here, take a look at this lead horse. The Crazy W brand has been changed. There's a new brand in its place.
4: Well, I'll be doggone.
2: You recognize the new brand?
4: I'll say I do. We all know it, don't we, boys? That brand belongs to the...
6: Kimasabe, that Dan, and him ride plenty fast.
2: Got Victor at full gallop. Something's wrong. Come on, Silver.
6: Get him up, scout.
2: Pull Silver back, boy.
3: Oh, Victor, boy. I just came from Tumbleweed. Sawtell,
2: they're... Steady, Dan, take it easy. Let's have it, boy. What's going on in Tumbleweed?
3: They're getting set to lynch Rod Sawtell.
2: Okay. Quiet, everyone. You sure, Dan?
3: Oh, sure, shooting. I saw him. A man named Trumbo and one named Fletcher. They worked up a lynch mob.
4: They wouldn't dare do it.
2: Oh, yes, they would, Sheriff. If you're out of town, they won't have much trouble getting Sawtell out of jail, will they?
4: Hannah, you're right. There's just one deputy on guard there.
3: When I left, Mrs. Sawtell was there. She was begging and pleading with him, but I don't reckon she can hold him off very long.
4: Those no-account saddle bums are like a bunch of sheep.
2: Yes, Sheriff. Now follow the leader, like sheep. Any leader. There's only one thing to do.
4: Anything you say, Masked Man.
2: Ride for Tumbleweed as fast as you can.
4: We might not be in time.
2: Perhaps not. But Tonto and I'll be there before you.
4: Huh?
2: Silver and Scout are faster than your horses. We'll go on ahead.
4: Just the two of you? You're heading for trouble, mister.
2: Chance we'll have to take. We can't let Sawtell die for a crime he didn't commit. Come after us.
4: We will, as fast as we can.
2: Good. Come on, Tonto, hit the trail.
6: Hit him up, Scout!
2: Come on, Silver!

0: Oh, steady, boy. Kino, here we are. This cottonwood is just right. Give me that rope, Fletcher.
1: Yeah, here you are, Trumbull. Noose is all ready.
0: I'll just throw it over that branch. All right, somebody... Harvey, make that rope secure.
2: Maybe we're being a mite hasty, Trumbull. Sure.
0: Never mind the sheriff. This necktie party goes through. We wasted enough time as it is. Tie that rope.
2: All right.
0: Yeah, it's fine. Now, I'll just drop the noose over your head, Sawtell. All set.
1: You want me to take the gag off of him, Trumbull?
0: No. Why listen to any last words? Leave him bound and gagged. We just slap the horse, and when the critter rides out from under Sawtell, that'll be the...
1: Hey, what the...
3: It's the masked man.
0: Fletcher, slap that horse. Slap him and get this
4: over... Hold, Silver, hold.
3: Did you see that? The masked man cut the rope with one shot.
4: Oh, scout, hold on a hole. Now, listen to me, you men. Sawtell is innocent. These two are the guilty ones, Fletcher and Trumbull.
0: Why, you... Throw that lie back in his teeth, Fletcher.
5: Reach for your guns, mister.
3: Well, I'll be doggone. Never saw such shooting in all my life.
4: Toto, make sure no one else draws a gun. I'm going to untie Sawtell, steady, big fella.
3: Me watch him plenty close.
4: There you are, Sawtell. That better?
5: Thanks. Sure thought I was on my last trip.
3: Mister, you with a mask.
4: Well?
3: We don't aim to start anything. Not against a couple of gunfighters like you and your engine part, but who are you and what's this about?
4: The sheriff can answer all of you. Here he comes now. You'll notice he's got the stolen Crazy W horses.
6: I see you got here in time, masked man.
4: Just in time, Sheriff. Here are your prisoners, Fletcher and Trumbo. I'm turning them over to you.
6: Thanks. I'll see they get what they deserve.
3: Sheriff, what's it all about?
6: I'll tell you what it's about, you donkey-eared, lame-brained sheep. Whole thing was a frame-up. These two coyotes right here are the real horse thieves, and the brands on these horses prove it. Just look at their faces. That'll prove it, too. Sawtell's innocent. If you'd have hanged him, I'd never been able to hold my head up again or face his wife. The same goes for you, gents. Lynching. You're just plumb lucky you didn't get a chance to go through with it.
3: Sheriff, we're ashamed of ourselves. And we're mighty grateful you found the real varmints.
6: I found them. Why, you lop-eared polecats, I had nothing to do with it. I didn't solve anything. There's the gent who did all the work, right over yonder. It was the Lone Ranger.
7: Well, Silver! Away!

A fiery horse with a speed of light, a cloud of dust, and a hearty, hi-oh, Silver, the Lone Ranger.

0: With his faithful Indian companion Tonto, the masked rider of the plains led the fight for law and order in the early western United States. The stories of his strength and courage, his daring and resourcefulness have come down to us through the generations. And nowhere in the pages of history can one find a greater champion of justice. Return with us now to those thrilling days of yesteryear. From out of the past come the thundering hoofbeats of the great horse Silver. The Lone Ranger rides again.
1: Come on, Silver. We're on the trail of a killer. I'll Silver. Away!
0: Dust plumed from beneath their horses' hooves as the Lone Ranger, Tonto, and Dan rode slowly along a sun-baked, rock-studded trail. Suddenly, Silver whinnied and broke into a trot, with Scout and Victor following suit. As the horses skirted a bend in the woodland trail, the masked man and his companions saw the reason. A creek winding through the trees. The water, as they halted upon the creek bank, looked cool and inviting.
2: Easy, Silver.
3: Oh, golly, that water looks good. No wonder Silver made a beeline for it.
2: It's plenty hot day. Horses need long, cool drink.
3: Yeah, I guess we could all use a drink.
4: Steady, big fella. Take it easy, Dan. Too much water isn't good for you when you've been a long time in the sun.
3: Yes, sir.
2: Horses have good time in water.
3: I don't blame them. Gosh, I wish we had time for a swim.
4: I do too, Dan. But we've got to push on if we want to make Sutter's Gulch by nightfall.
2: Now, we cooked dinner on trail?
4: No, Tonto. Wendy Smith, the old prospector we met about a year ago, lived just beyond that bend. I think we can arrange to have dinner there.
2: Isn't that right? He make us plenty good meal last time we see him.
3: Oh, golly, I hope he's home. I'm hungry.
4: Oh, you'll soon know. Here, Silver. What is it, big fella? What's the matter?
3: He acts like he's listening for something.
4: Get behind that tree, Dan.
3: What?
4: Hurry.
3: Yes, sir.
2: Who do you think come?
4: I don't know, Kemosabe. The outlaw known as the Masked Killer is supposed to hide out somewhere in these woods. I don't want to risk Dan unnecessarily.
2: Masked Killer, plenty bad medicine.
4: Yes, he's murdered two people in Sutter's Gulch in the last 6 months and robbed several more.
2: Sheriff not able to catch him.
4: No, he's been too clever concealing his trail. Oh, wait.
2: Silver Winnie. Maybe him too.
3: Why, it's a horse.
4: Grab his bridle, Tonto.
2: Me get him.
3: What do you suppose became of his rider?
2: You look here. Bullet. Raised saddle horn. Make scar.
4: Yes, you're right. Whoever rode this horse was the target.
3: Golly. You don't think that...
2: Initials on the saddle say TB.
4: The horse can't have strayed far from his owner in that brush, Tonto. We'll see if we can trace his trail.
2: You think owner, victim, a mask killer?
4: Well, I don't know, Kemosabe. We're going to make it our business to find out. Come on.
0: Meanwhile, in Sutter's Gulch, Windy Smith, the grizzled old prospector who lived in a cabin on the trail some miles from town, sat in the office of the sheriff.
5: I swear, Sheriff, I'd rather been spread eagle and hogtied than have such a thing happen. I ought to be shot for allowing him to go into Rex's pen in the first place.
6: By thunder, Windy, you can waste more words than anyone I know. Quit beating around the bush and say what you came for.
5: I reckon I've got to, sooner or later. It's your deputy, Todd Baker.
6: Well, what about him? Hey, Todd went out looking for the mask killer. You don't mean
5: Todd he... won't look for no more outlaws, Sheriff. He's dead.
6: Dead? That masked coyote killed him.
5: I wish to heaven he had, as long as poor Todd had to die.
6: What do you mean?
5: It wasn't the masked critter who done him in, Sheriff. It was my dog, Rex.
6: That mastiff you keep penned up out at your cabin? I don't savvy this at all.
5: It wasn't no fault of mine. I told Todd the dog was dangerous, but he wouldn't pay no attention. Just opened the gate of the pen and walked right in.
6: Well, what in thunder did he do that for?
5: Said he wanted to feed Rex some of the victuals I'd cooked him for lunch. It was hardly more than a minute before it was all over.
6: Leaping catfish. I didn't know that hound was a killer. What do you keep him for?
5: For protection, Sheriff. I ain't as spry as I used to be. Kind of dangerous living way out on the trail like I do, with a masked killer hiding out in that neck of the woods.
6: Yeah, I reckon you're right, Windy.
5: He don't cut into strangers at all. Reckon I'm the only person who can enter and leave that pen alive. Still, ain't no denying it's murder. And if you order me to have Rick shot, I'd be willing to do it.
6: Well, I don't see how that'd help matters, Windy. The hound might come in handy if the masked killer took a notion to rob your place.
5: Thank you, Sheriff. Reckon I'll leave it to you to notify Todd's folks, seeing as you were his boss. Well, I guess I better be getting along. Got a ways to travel before I get home.
7: Evening, Sheriff. I brought you a jar of my new peach preserves. Why, Windy Smith, when did you come to town?
5: Howdy, Betty. I just came in to see the sheriff.
6: You must have got some of them there peaches in your cheeks, Betty. They're blooming prettier than a picture.
7: Maybe I did. Ben says I got my preserves all over everything else in the pantry.
5: How's Ben making out with the livery stable?
7: Livery stable? Why, Windy, haven't you heard? Ben sold that 2 weeks ago. He's going to buy a freight line.
6: Sure, Betty and Ben have struck it rich. An uncle and niece that clean forgot about died and left him a heap of money.
7: Ben says it was you who brought us good luck, Windy. He says just before he picked up the letter from the lawyer with the news, you happened by and gave him a rabbit's foot for his watch charm.
6: Say, if you got any more of them rabbit feet, Windy, I wouldn't mind having one myself.
5: Well, plumb happy to hear about it, Betty. You two ain't spent all of your inheritance already, have you?
7: Oh, heavens, no. We haven't even begun. Ben's saving it to buy the freight line. But we took the money we got for the livery stable and refurnished the whole house.
6: A mighty handsome-looking house it is now. You ought to see it, Windy.
7: Oh, yes, you must.
5: Well, it's mighty nice of you, Betty, and I'd like nothing better than to oblige, but I got to be starting for home.
6: Well, it's kind of late to be starting back now.
7: Oh, much too late. Something might happen to you riding that trail alone at night. Why, you might even run into the masked killer.
5: Appears to me you've got more to fear from that critter, Betty, than a poor old codger like me. What with all that money you've got in your house?
7: Yes. Ben and I have thought of that. But it's in a safe place. The coffee jar in the pantry. He'd never think to look there.
6: Yeah, only a woman to think of hiding money in a place like that.
5: It is awful dark outside for riding the trail home. Reckon I got no choice, though.
7: Yes, you have. You're spending the night in town. Ben and I can put you up in our new guest room. You'll be the first to use it.
5: Oh, shucks, Betty. I don't want nobody going to all that bother for an old coot like me.
7: Oh, it's no bother at all. Ben would never forgive me if I didn't bring you to see him after the good luck you brought us.
5: Well, if you put it that way, I reckon I can't refuse.
7: Of course you can. Come along now. I've got to get dinner. We'll make it an evening to remember.
4: Tight grip on that horse's rein, Dan. I want to lose him in the dark.
8: Him maybe murder clue. We not find rider anywhere.
3: Golly, this horse could only talk. I'll bet the masked killer knows where his rider is.
8: Their cabin ahead.
4: It's Windy Smith's place. It doesn't look as if there's anyone home. There isn't a light.
8: Him maybe sleep.
4: Perhaps, although it's still early. Oh, Silver, oh, oh boy, oh,
8: scout.
4: I'll take charge of that horse now, Dan.
3: Yeah, here's the range.
4: Thanks.
3: Hey, gosh. Look at the size of that dog. Boy, he's half as big as a horse. Easy, boy. Hello, boy. Come to welcome us,
4: Dan,
3: huh?
4: Wait, don't go in that pen.
3: Oh, he isn't dangerous. He's just trying to be friendly. Aren't you, boy?
9: Sign of him, say him killer.
4: This way, Dan. I'll handle the dog.
3: There, see? He just wants to be friends. What's your name, boy, huh? What's your name?
8: That's strange. Signs say him plenty dangerous.
4: Let's take a look at that sign, Toto.
8: You read it.
4: Beware the dog. He is a man killer. Toto, look. Paint's still wet.
8: Well, he must paint sign today.
4: Yes, but why? That dog is perfectly tame.
8: Me not know.
4: Aye. Let's go on to the house. Maybe Windy can tell us.
7: Oh, put down that towel, Windy. Ben will give me all the help with the dishes I need.
10: Sure, you just pick out a chair and make yourself comfortable, Windy.
7: And when you get sleepy, just say the word and I'll show you to your room.
5: Well, if it ain't too much trouble, Betty, I feel kind of tuckered out right now. Reckon I can't stand them trips to town like I used to.
7: I thought you looked a bit peaked. You look different somehow from the last time we saw you. Doesn't he, Ben?
10: Yeah, sort of younger. Don't seem to be as much gray in your beard as there used to be. And your hair...
5: I guess that's what comes from living in the woods, Ben. Plenty of fresh air and sun makes a man look younger.
7: I'll bring the lamp.
10: Come along, Windy. You've got the best room in the house.
5: Sure does a man a powerful lot of good to see you youngsters looking so happy.
7: Oh, you're the cause of it, Windy. You and your rabbit's foot.
10: If it hadn't been for that, we might not have received the inheritance.
7: There isn't a thing in the world Ben and I want for now. We have each other and money to buy just the business Ben has always envied.
5: Must take a heap of money to buy a freight line.
10: $25,000.
7: Come on, Windy.
5: Shopping, gee, horsifat. Don't see how you can sleep a wink with all that money in the house. If I was you, Ben, I'd put it in the bank for safekeeping.
10: After tonight, I won't need to be concerned about it, Windy. I'm exchanging it for the freight line tomorrow.
7: Here's your room, Windy.
5: Oh, mighty pretty, too. Say, don't mind if I sleep with my gun under my pillow, do you, Betty?
7: Why, no, but what for?
5: Well, I just got a peculiar feeling something's going to happen tonight.
10: Happen here?
7: Windy, what do you mean?
5: Now, there's no reason for you to get upset. It's just a feeling I got in my bones. Kind of get the itching when there's trouble brewing. Same as when there's rain in the air.
10: Oh, what kind of trouble could happen to us?
5: Well, that mask critter's been mighty active around town lately. And that money you got hid here is mighty tempting.
7: Ben, you don't think the masked killer will come here?
10: Oh, of course not, honey.
7: But if he heard that we have money in
10: the
7: house...
10: How could he? Nobody in town knows where we keep it, except the sheriff.
5: Well, maybe so. But if I was you, Ben, I'd sleep with my shooting iron under my pillow, same as me. That masked coyote has a way of finding things out.
10: Oh, go on with you, you old windbag. You're worse than an old woman with your rich in bones.
7: Have a good night's sleep, Windy.
5: I'll try to, Betty, but I don't know, considering the feeling I got.
10: There, little codger. I'll bet if he saw a mouse, he'd leap clear out of bed.
7: Oh, Ben, I'm worried.
10: Oh, now, honey, don't let your imagination get the best of you. We bought locks for all the doors.
7: But the masked killer might be in town right this minute. He might be anybody. Maybe even the sheriff, for all we know.
10: Wait. You have got it, Ben.
7: Oh, I'm serious, Ben. I wish we'd listened to Windy sooner and put the money in the bank. At least promise me this. Sleep with your pistol under your pillow.
10: All right, honey. And if that masked killer so much as puts his foot in this house, I'll pepper him full of holes.

0: Ben, wake up.
1: What is it, Betty?
0: There's someone in the house. Someone moving about.
1: What? I'll get my gun.
0: Listen.
1: Wait here, Betty.
0: No, I'm going with you.
1: There he is.
0: Oh, Ben, be careful. It's the masked killer.
1: Lift your hands or I'll...
0: Look out. He's raising his gun.
2: Curtain falls on the first act of our Lone Ranger story. Before the next exciting scenes, please permit us to pause for just a few moments.

0: Now to continue our story. As the shot echoed in the dark, Ben staggered and crumpled to the floor. Betty quickly knelt beside him, sobbing and cradling his head in her lap. Then she heard footsteps approaching.
1: Who is it?
2: It's me, Wendy. I heard the shot. What in thunder's happened, Betty? What are you sitting here in the dark for?
1: Oh, Wendy, Ben's been shot. It was the masked killer.
2: The low-down skunk. I wish I'd been here. I'd have drilled him to kingdom come. Here, let me light this lamp. We'll see how bad Ben's been hurt. Let me look at that wound. Well, it ain't nothing but a scratch. Bullet just grazed his forehead.
1: Oh, thank heaven. I'll get some water.
2: Sounds like the sheriff, Betty. Reckon half the town must have heard that shot.
1: Oh, I'll let him in.
3: Hey, what happened, Betty? Who fired that gun?
1: Oh, Sheriff, I'm so glad you're here. It was the masked killer. He tried to kill Ben.
3: Hey, the snake. Did he steal your money?
1: The money? I've been so worried about Ben, I haven't looked.
3: Seth, you take a look around outside. Might be some footprints we can trail.
4: Just as you say, Sheriff.
3: Oh. How is he, Wendy? Did he get it bad?
2: Just a scratch, Sheriff. Won't take a minute to bring Ben around.
5: Oh, I'm all right. What happened?
1: Sheriff, the money. It's gone.
2: What? Leaping catfish. You don't mean to say that masked coyote stole your whole inheritance?
5: Betty, you don't mean
1: it. Oh, Ben, it's all gone. $25,000. He took it from the coffee jar.
3: Great day. How in tarnation did he know where to look for the cash?
2: Just like I was telling Betty and Ben after dinner. Ain't no way of figuring how the masked killer knows things. He just knows.
1: Oh, Wendy, if we'd only listened to you
5: before. It's my fault. Wendy warned us this might happen, and I left him.
1: Oh, no, Ben, you mustn't reproach yourself. I guess it just wasn't meant to be for us to spend all that money.
3: Which way did that hombre go, Betty?
1: Oh, Sheriff, I don't know. All I can remember is seeing him with that gun and the flame and Ben falling to the floor.
3: Either of you see what he looked like?
5: It was too dark to see much of anything.
4: Yeah, the boys may have been searching for that footprint, Sheriff. Ain't no sign of him. Ground's too hard packed.
3: Oh, if this don't beat everything. Ain't a single clue to the masked killer anywhere.
2: Reckon you'll just have to scour them woods near my cabin where he's supposed to hide out, Sheriff.
3: I'll scour them, all right. If need be, I'll burn them down and smoke the killer out. And don't you give up hope, Betty. I'll track down that critter or turn in my star. First thing tomorrow, I'm taking a posse near Wendy's place. I aim to catch the masked killer and make him swing.

0: Early the next day, the Lone Ranger and Tonto saddled their horses in front of Windy Smith's cabin where they'd spent the night. Dan was taking leave of the master he'd become friendly with.
1: There, that does it, Tonto.
2: We ready to ride now.
1: Come on, Dan. We're leaving for Sutter's Gulch.
3: Yes, sir. Goodbye, boy. Maybe you and I will meet again sometime, huh? He sure is a fine dog. Wish we could take him with us.
1: Steady, big fella. You'll have enough to handle keeping a tight rein on this stray horse.
3: Easy, boy. We're going to turn him over to the sheriff?
1: Yes, Dan. He'll know whose initials are on the horse's saddle if anyone does. He'll also be interested in learning the identity of the masked killer.
3: Golly, you don't mean...
1: Come on, Silver.
2: Get him up, Scout.
3: Get along, Vic. Get along here.

0: Keep together, boys. It'll be time to spread out when we get to the woods near Wendy's place.
1: All right, Sheriff.
2: You ain't serious about smoking a mass killer out of them woods, are you, Sheriff? That's a powerful lot of brush.
0: I promised the townsfolk I'd bring back that murdering coyote, Wendy, and by thunder I will. Even if it takes me...
3: Sheriff, look. Horseman heading this way.
1: Hey, the tall hombre on the white horse, he's masked.
2: The masked killer.
0: Rein up or we'll drill you.
1: That's Todd Baker's horse that got with him. There's his initials on the saddle, TB.
0: Darned if it ain't. How'd you come by that horse, stranger?
4: My friends and I found it wandering in the woods.
2: He's the masked killer, Sheriff, and my name ain't Wendy Smith.
4: Is your name Wendy Smith?
2: You heard me say it, didn't you?
4: And you don't recognize me or Tonto?
2: You're doggone tootin' I recognize you. Same as any man would who ain't blind in one eye and can't see out the other. You're the masked killer.
1: Sure. The same will rob Ben of $25,000 in cash last night. Most likely he's got the money on him, Sheriff.
2: Right, yeah, if he ain't, he knows where it's hid.
4: Yes, I think I do know where it's hidden.
0: That's all the proof I need. Take off that mask.
4: Don't touch that mask.
2: I'll get it, Sheriff. Oh, doggone, you like to have broke my hand.
4: That'll teach you not to carry a gun in it.
0: Hey, what do you mean, Bert?
4: Listen to me, all of you. I'm not the mask killer, but I do know who he is. Follow me and I'll prove it.
2: No, no, don't listen to him, Sheriff. It's a trick. A trick so he can turn himself and his pards loose.
4: Here are my guns, Sheriff. This should convince you I'm up to no trick.
0: I ain't saying, but I'll take him. All right, mister. Wheel your horse around and take us to that proof you spoke of.
2: Of all the darn fools!
0: Shut up, Wendy. This hombre is the masked killer. We've got him hogtied. If he ain't, we'll know when we get to the money who is.
2: Thunder's got into that masked critter, Sheriff. That's my place he's heading for.
0: Yeah, there's that man killing Mastiff of yours.
3: Maybe he's taking us to the woods on the other side of your cabin, Wendy.
0: Oh, Silver. Oh, Silver. What in tarnation are we stopping here for, stranger? This is Wendy Smith's place.
4: Yes, I know.
2: Down, Rex, down! I told you Rex don't cotton a stranger, Sheriff. He's in a mean mood. We better be moving on.
0: Oh, blast his insides. I'd like to drill him for killing poor Todd Baker.
4: What do you mean, Sheriff?
0: I mean that hound's a man-killer. He done in one of the best deputies the sheriff ever had.
4: Is that what Wendy told you?
2: Sure as shooting is, stranger. You want to make something of it?
4: Yes, a lie. Dan?
5: Yes, sir?
4: Does that look like a mean and vicious dog to you?
5: Mean and vicious? But golly, no. He just wants to be friendly. Here, I'll show you.
0: Come back here. What do you think you're doing?
4: He's going to prove that the dog isn't a killer, Sheriff.
2: Don't let him go in that pen. He'll be mangled.
0: Come back here, boy. That hound will murder you.
3: The dog's jumping at him. He's licking the boy's hand.
0: Well, I'll be doggone. Wendy, I thought you said...
2: Sheriff, likely the kid stopped here before and made friends with Rex. He ain't never acted that way before.
4: He's always acted that way to people who treated him with kindness. Would you like to prove it, Sheriff?
0: No, I'll take your word for it.
4: Very well, steady. We'll go into the house.
2: No, you don't. That's my house. And I ain't admitting the likes of you.
0: I don't savvy what we're stopping here for anyway.
4: To prove the identity of the masked killer.
2: It's a trap, Sheriff. Don't go with him.
6: You keep quiet.
2: A gun. The Injun's got the drop on us.
6: And you, Sheriff, get off horse. And go in house like masked man say.
0: If this is a trick, stranger, you'd better start saying your prayers. The boys will riddle you when you try to come out of that house.
4: They'll have no occasion to fire. My friends and I spent the night in this cabin, Sheriff. I think it'll prove as interesting to you as it did to us.
2: Prowlers! Sheriff,
6: you do not go in house. You wait here.
0: Ben, you come with me.
3: Right, Sheriff.
4: Open the door, Sheriff. It's unlocked. Go ahead, look around. You may find some of the things I found after I learned the dog wasn't a man-killer when they tried to make him appear.
0: I don't savvy.
4: Suppose you start with the mantle over the fireplace.
0: Say, this here looks like Todd Baker's watch. Well, it is his. Got his wife's and baby's picture in the back.
4: Ben, take a look at that table drawer.
3: Why, it's a money pouch from the city bank.
4: Didn't the masked killer rob the bank and kill one of the guards some time ago?
0: He sure did.
3: I see it now. The masked killer came here to rob Wendy while he was visiting Betty and me in town.
4: Isn't it more likely that the masked killer lives here?
0: You mean Wendy knows who that murdering coyote is?
4: I'm sure he does. Let me show you something. This frame used to hold two tintypes, one of Windy and one of his son. Now there's only one picture in it, the one of the son.
0: Thunderation. I clean forgot about old Windy having a son. Didn't turn out so well as I remember. Got mixed up with a Crowder gang across the county line, rustling steers and waylaying stagecoaches. He sure is a spitting image of his old man.
4: There have been other changes made, too. Windy Smith never touched a drink in his life. Now there's a bottle of whiskey on the table.
3: Say, that's funny.
0: Yeah.
4: And Windy used to be a good cook. But that stove hadn't been used for some time.
0: Doggone it, that ain't right.
3: I don't understand.
0: I do. The reason things ain't the same here as they used to be is because the mask killer is living here and forced Windy to change his habits. Now, all we have to do is ask...
4: The last time I saw Windy Smith was a year ago. Todd and I had dinner with him. Yet today, he didn't even recognize us.
0: Hey, where in Sam Hill do you think you're going?
4: Outside. Are you coming?
0: You're darn tootin' I'm coming. You ain't getting away that easy.
4: Keep those guns out. You'll need them.
0: Just try to make your getaway, mister. I'll riddle you.
2: Look! Sheriff's caught his man.
1: Yeah, Sheriff's got the drop on him.
2: About time you followed my advice, Sheriff. It was plain as day this hombre was the mask killer when we first laid eyes on him. Hey, take your hands off me.
4: Let's have a real look at you.
2: Sheriff, stop him. He's aiming to kill me.
0: Let Windy go, stranger, or I'll shoot.
6: Do not shoot.
4: I'm showing you up for what you really are. The masquerade is over.
3: A false beard.
4: This man is not Windy Smith, Sheriff. He's his outlaw son.
0: Great day.
7: Sure, I'm the old coot's son. When I came home, I found him dying. I knew he was popular around town, so I thought I'd pass myself off as him, so nobody'd suspect who I really was. You know me better as the masked killer, and I'm living up to my reputation right now.
3: Look out, he's
4: pulling a gun. Not very far. And this. If you look through his pockets, Ben, I think you'll find the money he stole from you.
3: Well, you're right. Why, it's all here, the whole $25,000. And a mask. The disguise of the masked killer.
0: Thunderation. To think that murdering coyote was right where we could get him all the time. We didn't know it. Hey, here, masked man, take back your guns.
4: Thanks, Sheriff.
0: I'm glad to admit I was wrong. That fellow on the ground there murdered Todd Baker. Probably because Todd came too close to the truth.
3: Well, he won't kill anyone else in Sutter's Gulch. Thanks to this masked man who... Say, where is he?
0: Well, Dad read it if he didn't slip away right out from under our noses.
8: I'll see you there!

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This is Martha Tilton. We're going to do a V-disc for you, and maybe you'll remember this old tune, Out of Nowhere.

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Brothers and sisters, listen to me about the great day coming and that jubilee. 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
1: And to me.
0: While I tell you.
1: Cut me in.
0: Of the Spaniard that blighted my life.
1: La la la la. La la la.
0: Listen to me.
1: And to me.
0: While I tell you.
1: Oh, I hear you.
0: Of the man who stole my future wife.
1: La la la la. 'Twas at the bullfight where we met him.
0: Yeah, yeah.
1: We'd been watching his daring display.
0: For the schmo. And while I went out for some nuts and a program, the dirty dog.

0: might catch Alfonso Spagoni, the toreador.
1: He'll rue the day.
0: With one mighty swipe, I will dislocate his belly jaw.
1: Oh, and he will. I will.
0: I'll find this bullfighter, I will. And when I catch him, the blighter I'll kill.

0: Why, it cost me 5 shillings to fetch it.
1: Ah, pretty penny.
0: The expense it has caused me much pain.
1: Well, rather.
0: But the pawnbroker promised when I've killed Spigoni, he'd take it

0: Jade Bing. Huh. 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
1: What, that note?
0: Yeah.
1: Well, take it out, wear it a while, bring it back. Think we should continue?
0: Well, we'll go to jail for doing this.

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This strange

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I am tired. There's no need of me kidding myself. 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I think I'll go to a psychiatrist, one of them rich people, doctors, you know? 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Whatever he charges, he'll probably end up saying the same thing. 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In fact, I know what I need. I need a little change.

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Around Dodge City and in the territory on West, there's just one way to handle the killers and the spoilers, and that's with a U.S. Marshal and the smell of gun smoke.

0: Smoke, starring William Conrad. The story of the violence that moved west with young America. And the story of a man who moved with it.
1: I'm that man. Matt Dillon, United States Marshal. The first man they look for and the last they want to meet. It's a chancy job, and it makes a man watchful and a little lonely.

0: Oh, Mac. Oh, Mac. 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
1: I'll be right in, Doc.
0: All right, man. There as the girls grow tall in Kansas. Poor man, he's so busy. The girls grow tall in Kansas. Oh.
1: That's a poor way to start the day, Doc.
0: And what's a poor way to start the day, then?
1: Oh, getting up in the morning.
0: Well, I'm not going to talk to you. Where's Chester? I'd rather talk to him.
1: No, he's due back any time now.
0: He's due back.
1: He took a prisoner over to Wichita a couple of days ago.
0: Oh, doggone it. If I'd have known that, I'd have gone with him.
1: No? What for?
0: Oh, just to get out of Dodge for a while.
1: Well, you've been out of Dodge for the last 2 days.
0: Oh, Doc. Yes. Delivering a baby in a mud dugout isn't exactly what I was thinking about, man.
1: I know what you were thinking about.
2: You're
1: back, Chester.
0: Well, how was Wichita, Chester?
2: A big town, Doc. Real big. But it wasn't there long.
0: Oh.
2: The Santa Fe going east got there at noon. The next one coming back here left at 2 o'clock.
1: Well, you could have stayed another day, you know.
0: Heavens, yes. Why didn't you? Oh, how often does a man get a chance to have a little fun?
2: Well, I would have, but the sheriff there had some news he wanted me to tell Mr. Dillon.
1: Oh, some news?
2: Yeah, it's about the Karp brothers. The sheriff said he heard they was headed this way.
1: I didn't even know the Karp brothers were in Kansas. I thought they worked the Dakota Territory.
0: Hmm. Bank robbers, aren't they, Matt?
1: So I've heard, Doc, but nobody's caught them at it yet.
2: Well, we'll catch them if they come to Dodge.
1: Yeah, maybe. They could be here right now. How come the sheriff didn't send me a telegram, Chester? It'd been a little faster.
2: Well, I don't know. By Jing, I didn't think to ask him.
1: I'm going to go down to the bank. I'll be back directly. Good morning, Kitty.
3: Oh, hello, Matt.
1: You're up early this morning.
3: Yeah, I went to bed early last night.
1: Where are you headed?
3: Delmonico's. I heard they got some fresh eggs in
1: you. You're a sport. But I'll go with you if you like.
3: I'd like it fine, Matt.
1: Well, I got to see Mr. Bodkin at the bank here first. So why don't you go on ahead and I'll join you, huh?
3: Well, how long will you be?
1: Oh, just a couple of minutes.
3: Oh, well, then I'll wait in the bank for you.
1: Okay.
3: But if you're longer than a couple of minutes, you can find me at the restaurant. I'm feeling pretty healthy this morning.
1: You ought to go to bed early every night.
3: If I did, I couldn't afford breakfast. The place is deserted. You must be the only people up in Dodge. Except for the cashier. Maybe you ought to wait till after breakfast, Matt.
1: No, Kitty, I'm afraid this business has waited too long as it is.

0: You ever hear of the Karp brothers?
1: Oh, no, Marshal, I don't believe I have.
0: Well, they've never been around Dodge. All I know is that they're brothers, and the older one's name is Joe.
1: Well, why are you telling me this, Marshal?
0: Well, I've heard they're headed for Dodge, and I've also heard that they're bank robbers.
1: Bank robbers?
0: Yeah.
1: Well, what do you plan to do?
0: Well, I can't hire deputies until after a crime's been committed, Mr. Bodkin, but if you'd like to, it might be a good idea to let a half a dozen of them loaf around here for a while.
1: Certainly, certainly, Marshal. I don't mind a little expense.
0: What's that?
1: Now, where's my gun?
2: Don't shoot or we kill the woman.
0: We're not shooting.
1: You've killed the cashier.
3: Hank, get around there and start filling that sack. Okay. All right, lady. You walk in front. Either one of you try something, she dies.
1: He's coming this way, Marshal. Shoot him.
0: Don't be a fool, Kitty's on the way. And besides, he's got a gun in her back.
1: They're robbing my bank.
0: Will you shut up?
3: Yeah.
4: Well, I'll be. I caught the marshal himself, or I will have as soon as I get his gun. I don't move.
0: I'm not moving.
4: That was the first time I ever disarmed a lawman. Feels good.
0: Joe Karp?
4: How'd you know my name?
0: Well, I heard you were headed this way, Karp, but I didn't hear it in time.
4: You sure didn't, Marshal.
0: That's your brother you came in with?
4: What difference does it make?
0: Look, take your money, Karp. Take it, and I'll ride out with you. Nobody will bother you.
5: No, Matt.
0: Shut up, Kitty.
4: Ooh. Mm-hmm. I see.
0: Nobody will shoot at you if I'm alone.
4: Not while we're in Dodge, maybe, but we'd be followed.
0: All right, then take me with you as far as you like.
4: No. No, Marshal. We'd be followed anyway. I got a better idea. We're taking her. Kitty.
0: Don't do it, Karp.
4: Of course I'll do it. The first sign I see we're being chased, whoever it is going to find Kitty laying right in the trail, fresh killed. And if you don't think I'll do it, I'll tell you something. First person I ever killed was a woman. So don't let nobody follow us.
0: Nobody else will follow you, I promise you that.
4: I hate to lose such a pretty girl.
5: Matt, it's all right.
0: Sure, Kitty.
3: Come on, Joe, let's get.
4: You go in that office and sit down, Marshal. Hank's got the money ready and we're leaving.
0: So long, Kitty.
5: So long.
4: Hey, Marshal, if I do shoot Kitty, I promise you one thing.
0: What?
4: I'll do it with your gun.

0: in.
1: Well, Marshal Dillon, come in, come in.
2: Morning, Mr. Bodkin.
1: You come to deposit money, Marshal, or to borrow some?
2: Neither. I came to protect it.
1: What?
2: Mr. Bodkin,

0: Mr. Dillon?
1: Yeah, what, Chester?
0: You reckon they'll give her any breakfast?
1: I don't know, Chester.
0: Oh, dear. People don't need much food, Chester. They can go for days without any at all.
2: I know that, Doc, but...
0: Well, Miss Kitty just ain't used to it. It's water people need. And they'll have water.
2: They will if they took any with them. Mighty dry out on the prairie this time of year.
0: Oh, it's not that dry. Any fool can find water sooner or later.
2: Sure he can if he follows a buffalo herd long enough. A week, maybe.
0: There's other ways, Chester.
3: Like what?
0: Do you ever hear of a divining rod?
2: Oh, what's outlaws doing with divining?
0: I wasn't talking about outlaws,
2: well,
0: Chester.
2: What are you talking about?
0: I was just talking. Can a man talk
1: Chester,
0: for
1: it, Chester.
2: Yes, sir.
1: I guess we've waited long enough. They must have covered 3 or 4 miles by now, huh?
2: Yes, sir.
1: Everything ready?
2: Everything I could think of, Mr. Dillon.
1: Let's get going, then.
2: Good luck, Matt.
1: Oh, thanks, Doug. Keep an eye on things, huh? Maybe a long time before we get back. From the bank window, I'd watch the Karp brothers ride north out of Dodge. So Chester and I started in the same direction. And on the other side of the Arkansas, we picked up their trail and followed it easily all morning. But we were careful to stay far behind them and out of sight, although we probably could have run them down in a few hours. That was the hardest part of it, forcing ourselves to hold back and go slow.
2: Mr. Dillon, you think Karp would really do it?
1: Do what, Chester?
2: You know. Do you...
1: Chester?
2: Yeah?
1: Look up ahead there, on the ground.
2: Mr. Dillon.
1: Let's go see who it is.
2: It's a man. Mr. Dillon must be some cowboy.
1: Yeah, he's been shot. Bring your water bag.
2: Yes, sir.
1: Yeah, he's still breathing.
2: Yeah.
1: Let me have it. You want a drink? You thirsty?
2: Drink. Some water.
1: Here.
2: Who are you?
1: I'm Marshal Dillon from Dodge. Tell me what happened.
2: Marshal? And I was right.
1: Right?
2: Two men. And that girl. Hold my head up, Winston.
1: Yeah. Are you? Is that better?
2: I'm out of blood, Winston. They hurt me bad.
1: Yeah.
2: My name's Blaine.
1: Well, what happened?
2: Them two men, Marshal. You're after them, Mitch.
1: I'm after them.
2: I seen them. And I rode up. And then I asked them who they was. They didn't like that.
1: No.
2: I knew something was wrong. That girl and all. But I ain't no gunman. They shot me right out of my saddle. Both of them at once.
1: We'll get them, Blaine. That's any help to you.
2: It don't matter now. That girl, she shouldn't be with him.
1: Could you hear him? Did they say anything?
2: Something about a cabin.
1: A cabin? Look, Blaine, my partner here, Chester, he'll stay with you.
2: Sure, I will. I'll take care of you, Blaine. Thanks. Won't do no good. You better go help catch him from it.
1: I'll handle him. Take whatever you want off my saddle, Chester, and get a fire going here, huh?
2: Yes, sir.
1: You're going to be fine, Blaine.

0: I rode ahead, tracking slowly for a couple of hours, and then Chester caught up with me. He looked at me for a moment, and then without saying a word, we continued on the trail across the prairie. We traveled in silence until dark, and then we saw a cabin. I couldn't chance going up to it, so we unsaddled and turned our horses loose and crept into a little draw about 100 yards away and got down and waited. And we waited all night. Dawn came, and then the sun, hot as ever.
1: Ain't never coming out of that cabin, Miss Jones?
0: Sooner or later, Chester.
1: Look, they got a fire going now. Smoke coming out of the chimney. Breakfast, I am so hungry.
0: Well, the man could get along without food, Chester, like Doc said.
1: Well, at least Miss Kitty's going to get something to eat.
0: Yeah.
1: Mr. Dillon, what in the world are we going to do?
0: Right now, there's nothing we can do. Sit here and wait and keep quiet. You know what'll happen if they find out we're out here.
1: I know. But I ain't thinking about it.
0: You better get back down now. I'll stay up here where I can watch.
1: Yeah, but they can see you, Mr. Dillon.
0: No, I got a little bunch of buffalo grass in front of me. It's enough.
1: Yes. Sure, it's getting hot.
0: Just be sure and keep your voice low.
1: I will. You know, if it wasn't for them in the cabin, it'd be awful peaceful out here, wouldn't it?
0: Yeah, it would.
1: Mr. Dillon?
0: What?
1: Rattlesnake.
0: Hmm?
1: She's behind you on top of the hole, about 5 foot back of your head.
0: Chester. Whatever you do, don't move.
1: He's a pretty big one. Maybe 3.5, 4 foot.
0: Well, how far are you from him?
1: Far enough. Unless he uncoils and moves up.
0: All right, just keep very still. He may go away.
1: He ain't about to go away.
0: Did you just move?
1: My hand, just a little.
0: Well, don't do it again.
1: Mr. Dillon, he's stretching out. He's moving.
0: What? Which way?
1: Toward you.
0: Steady.
1: He stopped. He's coiling again.
0: Chester?
1: Yeah?
0: If that snake strikes at me, don't yell. They'll hear you at the cabin. Just start thinking about it now. If he strikes, you close your eyes and stop breathing. Do you hear me?
1: Well, I'll try, Mr. Dillon.
0: Well, you do it, you understand?
1: Yes, sir. He's looking at me again.
0: You moved, Chester. You must have.
1: I got my rifle aimed at him.
0: Will you stop it? Will you get your finger off that trigger right now?
1: Oh, I can't sit here and just watch that rattle.
0: If you shoot Kitty, you'll die. Don't you know that?
1: I didn't move, Mr. Dillon. Honest, I didn't.
0: Wait a minute. I got an idea.
1: What?
0: Chester, you chewing?
1: What?
0: Chewing.
1: Chewing? Old tobacco?
0: Yeah.
1: No, sir, but I got a fairly fresh quid in my shirt pocket.
0: Okay, we'll chance it. Get that quid into your mouth, but do it slow. Slow and as steady as you can manage it. Once you start moving your hand, don't stop. You understand? All right, go ahead.
1: Okay. I already got my fingers in my pocket. There it is.
0: Slow and steady now.
1: I'm trying. Here. It's in my mouth now.
0: All right. Now, juice it up, huh? Get a big mouthful.
1: I am.
0: All right, Chester, I've heard you brag about how good you can spit. Can you hit that rattler from there?
1: Mm-hmm. Maybe.
0: Okay, do it.
1: But I only got one shot. I can't make it. I just can't do it.
0: Wait a minute, Chester. You got a mouthful?
1: Yes, sir.
0: All right. Take your time now. Move and make him look at you, and then you sputter him right in the eyes. Okay. Go ahead.
1: Snake? Hey, Snake. Look. I got him, Mr. Dillon. I got him. He's leaving. There he goes. He's gone. It worked.

0: Well, they can't stay in that cabin forever, Mr. Dillon. They'll die of the heat cooped up in there.
1: It's only about 10 o'clock, Chester.
0: Oh, my. I hope they gave Miss Kitty some breakfast.
1: Chester.
0: Mm-hmm.
1: If the door's open.
0: Can they come now?
1: Get your rifle. Take it easy now.
0: It's Miss Kitty.
1: Yeah. Joe Karp's behind her, and there's his brother.
0: They're all outside now. What are we going to do?
1: We're going to have to kill him, Chester.
0: You mean just shoot him down from here, cold-blooded?
1: Well, how would you want to do it?
0: I'm ready, Mr. Dillon.
1: All right, then take the one on your side. I'll take Joe.
0: Miss Kitty's standing awful close to him.
1: Yeah, I know she is. When I say hold your breath, you do it. Then you count to yourself one, two, three, and then fire.
0: I'm set.
1: All right. Hold your breath. All right, come on. Let's go, Chester.
2: Hey! Get back inside!
3: Joe Carp's still alive, Mr. Dillon. He's reaching for his gun.
1: Come on.
0: They're dead. They're both dead now.
1: Okay, Kitty. Are you all right, Kitty?
4: Good to see you, Matt. You too, Chester.
1: I said, are you all right?
4: Shot them down like dogs, didn't you?
1: Yeah, you bet we did.
4: Thank you, Matt.
1: Here.
0: She made it, Mr. Dillon. It's a good thing you caught her.
1: Yeah. I'll carry her inside, Chester. Come on. We'll get some breakfast going. They probably didn't feed her after all.

0: Express 1, Stagecoach West. California and I are riding through the bleakest country I've ever seen. Flat tableland edged by bare rolling hills. Up ahead, maybe half a mile, vultures circled in the sky, adding a sinister touch to the scene. California and I were still above the tableland, threading our way out of the hills. And the sight of the carrion had been holding our eyes for the last 30 minutes.
1: There's a lot of them, Hoppy. Must be after something big.
0: Hey, I smell smoke and dead embers.
1: Might be that chain station. It's got to be around here somewhere.
0: We ought to know in a minute or two, as soon as we get around that ledge.
1: Buzzards and burned embers. When they go together, it ain't good. And I'm a-think, son of a gun.
0: Well, there's your chain station. What's left of it?
1: Yeah, and like I said, it ain't good.
0: Burn to the ground. Still smoking.
1: That smoke's the only thing that's keeping them buzzards in the air.
0: Come on, California. Let's get down there and have a look.

0: Whoa, boy, hold it.
1: Nothing much left.
2: Not unless you want to count the rims to them wagon wheels.
1: You even got the horses in the barn.
2: No sign of any human remains, though. Let's see, this pile of embers must be the house, wouldn't it?
1: What's that at your feet there?
2: Nothing that I... Uh-oh.
1: What is it?
2: I guess it's all that's left of your relay station keeper.
1: Jim Newton.
2: You know something, Hoppy? I've seen this kind of work before, and it always means just one thing. Engines on the warpath.

0: Now, back to Hopalong Cassidy and our story, Stagecoach West. Hoppy and California have come upon the smoldering remains of what had once been a chain station for stagecoach horses. In the midst of the embers lies the charred body of Jim Newton, the station keeper. It's California's idea that the destruction and murder is the work of Indians on the warpath.
1: I can't believe you're right. This area, there'd have to be Apaches. And there's been nothing to arouse them.
2: Oh, how do we know?
1: Toledo's too intelligent a chief. I know him. I know the way he thinks.
2: Ain't you forgetting that nephew of his, Chavallo? Now, there's an Indian that likes nothing better than going the warpath. And he could always pick up a bunch of followers from the other side of the border.
1: No, Toledo has too much control.
2: Sure you really believe that, Hoppy, or do you just want to believe it?
1: Come on. We'd better ride into the settlement. They got to know that the stagecoach no longer has a chain station at this particular spot.
2: Is it going to be getting too big for its britches? Somebody putting up a building?
1: Maybe it's George Bartram. He was talking about more room for his store.
3: Hiya, Cassidy. Where'd you get
2: the
1: sound? Oh, Dan.
2: The saloon still operating, Dan?
4: Sure is, and there's plenty of sarsaparilla for Hoppy in case he wants it.
1: That sounds like a good idea. Get some of this trail dust out of my teeth.
4: Before you do anything, Hoppy, there's something you ought to know.
1: What's that, Dan?
4: Clay Pearson's in town.
1: That's interesting.
2: It's more than that. It's
1: now, don't
2: it's start
1: getting all riled up, California. We got other things to think about.
4: Better think about Pearson, Hoppy. He hates you worse than poison. And he's chained lightning with a Colt.
2: Yeah, don't even take time to draw or shoot through the bottom of his holster.
4: I saw him kill Jerry Fane in Santa Fe. Fane was nothing slow.
1: Thank you, boys, for the vote of confidence.
2: Listen, Hoppy.
1: That's the flag over Bartram's store, Dan. It's at half mast.
4: Yeah. That's for the law we used to have in this town up yesterday afternoon. Clark Tuttle, deputy sheriff.
1: What happened to him?
4: Got into an argument with Clay Pearson over a hand of cards.
1: That's a fine situation. Hasn't anyone
4: done
1: it?
4: Wait. Here comes the stage.
5: Stagecoach coming in.
4: Yeah, might be bringing it. Look. Something wrong with it.
5: Well, it sure is. That Tom Clippett's body dangling off that box.
6: Oh.
4: What went wrong, Johnny? What happened to Hunt?
6: Give me a hand with his body, will you, boy?
5: You dead, Johnny?
6: Oh, it sure is. I got another one back in the cold.
4: Road agents, Johnny?
6: No, it weren't road agents. It was a lot worse. We run into them just this side of Brighton Fort.
7: Ran into what?
6: Apache. On the warpath.
4: Johnny, better step in the saloon here. You need a drink.
5: With that news, I say we all need a drink. Toledo had no cause to start a war. We ain't done nothing to him.
1: I can't believe Toledo did start it.
6: Well, we're a little ahead of schedule, and they had to come up behind us. But the one that shot Hunt Clifford was riding bareback and wearing an Apache headband.
4: Sure looks as though we're in for a passel of trouble.
5: Now, how about you, Cassidy? See any signs of them on your way in here?
1: Well, yes, I'm afraid we did. Newton's relay station was burned out.
4: There you are. How about old Jim?
2: Dead. Burned to a crisp.
1: Johnny, didn't I see an army man get out of your coach?
6: Yeah, that's right. Colonel Stanley. He's going through to the post to take command of the troops there.
5: I wish we had him here.
6: Well, we got the colonel anyway.
8: Not for long, gentlemen. I'm continuing through to the post as rapidly as that coach will take me.
6: I don't know about that, Colonel. Just got word that our next relay station's been wiped out. It's hard going to get through to Larkin Station with one change of horses.
8: We'll leave that decision up to the driver. How about it, sir?
6: Don't worry, Colonel. I'm going through all right. I got to go through.
5: No, don't be old court idiot, Johnny. Why do you have to go through?
6: Well, now, for one thing, I'm carrying medicine. Something important for Doc Cole at Elbert. I'd sure like to get another gun guard to take Hunt Clifford's place. How about you, Dan?
4: Don't look at me, Johnny. Not with Indians out hunting hay.
5: Me neither, Johnny. I fight him, but I want to fight him right here.
4: Dick wants to take a whiskey behind him for comfort.
1: I'll ride guard for you, Johnny. You will, Hoppy?
4: Hoppy, you're plumb crazy.
8: You're a man, sir. Will that settle it, driver?
6: That settles it, Colonel.
8: How soon will we pull out?
6: Well, sir, our schedule says 3 hours from now, but that's going to be changed. Let's say in about 45 minutes.
2: I'll go along if I can ride in the coach.
5: California must have seen that pretty gal is riding.
4: Hey, I plumb forgot about that gal. Maybe I ought to go along after all.
5: You bet that's why Hoppy decided to take the trip, too.
8: Gentlemen, that young woman happens to be my daughter. If I hear any further mention of her name in this room, I shall take it as a personal affront. Good day to you, gentlemen.
2: soldiers sure think they're high and mighty. Good thing for him I ain't wearing hardware. I'd have called him on that.
4: Yeah, good thing you didn't, Dick. He'd have had that sword out and he'd been skewered while he was thinking about it.
1: What's your passenger list, Johnny?
6: Well, there's a colonel and his daughter and a hardware drummer from Denver and a sailor going from ocean to ocean the hard way.
3: You're also going to have a physician from New York City, if you don't mind. I'm Dr. Shaw. I came in on the last stage and stayed over because of a temporary indisposition of the digestive system. I don't know anything about firearms, but it's possible that you may need medical help.
6: Oh, you'll be more than welcome, Doc. But this trip ain't going to be no hayride.
3: Well, I came west to see the country. I won't see much of it by sojourning in this community. And so, gentlemen, I shall ride with you.
7: Where are you going, Hobby? Thought you was going to have some sarsaparilla.
1: I just thought about the horses. Figure they need a drink even more than I do. I'll be back.
9: Oh!
1: Oh, excuse me, ma'am.
9: Do you always come out of doorways backwards?
1: I'm sorry if I hurt you.
9: I'm not hurt. I've jumped out of the way of oxen before.
1: I'll just overlook that remark if you don't mind, ma'am. You must be the colonel's daughter.
9: Would you mind letting me by?
1: I was just going to introduce myself. My name is Cassidy.
9: Oh, yes. You're the hero who's going to take us through all the redskins.
1: I can see a man has to overlook a lot where you're concerned, young lady. But I would like to talk you out of making this trip with your father.
9: Why? Because of the Indians? I've seen Indians before. I saw some today. As a matter of fact, I fired several shots at them.
1: You know, maybe that driver grabbed himself the wrong party for going along as a gun guard.
2: Always taking care of things. Ain't you, Cassidy?
1: Hello, Pearson. They told me you were around.
2: Then you should have played it smart. You don't see me getting out in the sun. Not when I can stand here in the shade.
9: Cassidy.
2: Don't move. I like you where you are. Out in all that sunlight. And speaking of friends, there ain't nobody around here to take your part now. That tin-horned deputy's dead.
1: I heard about that.
2: Understand he was a good friend of yours.
1: We got along pretty well.
2: Maybe you heard whose lady stopped.
1: Yeah, I heard that, too.
2: But you didn't want to stick around. You thought it'd be more fun to play hero and ride that coach out of here.
1: There's something about you that bothers me, Pearson.
2: I bother lots of people.
1: I ran into you a month ago in Santa Fe. You didn't seem eager to start anything there.
2: Oh, I felt kind of soft-hearted that day. Thought I'd let you live a little longer.
1: That's not the story. You're baiting me into a fight for a reason. Why? Keep that stagecoach from rolling out of here?
2: That's something you'll never know, Cassidy. Because as of now, you're... Oh!
9: Cassidy, are you hurt?
1: It's just a nick in the hand. Nothing I can't cure with a bandage. I wish I could say the same for Clay Pearson.

0: You got away nicely, Johnny. Settlement's a mile behind already.
1: Hiya!
0: These horses make a lot of difference.
1: Yeah, we'll need them without no relays at Newton. Giving us more speed, too, and we might need that.
2: Get up, Phil!
0: Johnny.
1: Yeah?
0: You mean it when you said you were making this run because of medicine?
1: Yeah, sure did. The stuff from the east, going for the doc. Here, take a look at it. Not much of a package, but it's mighty important.
0: You sure this is the only reason you're going through?
1: Well,
0: Come on now, Johnny.
1: Well, no, Hoppy, it ain't the only reason.
0: What else?
1: Gold. We're carrying almost $50,000 worth. Getting it through to the railroad.
0: What happened to that hardware salesman from Denver? Didn't see him get into the coach.
1: He got cold feet. Thought he'd be safer standing behind.
2: Hey!
1: Who's that?
0: California. He's pointing back at something. Seems to want us to pull up.
1: On this grade, he's plumb loco. What's wrong?
2: That gentleman's injured.
0: He's right, Johnny. Settlement's being attacked.
1: Then we got clear just in time.
0: I wouldn't say that. Some of them are pulling away. They're pulling away and coming after us.
3: Now, back to Hopalong Cassidy and our story, Stagecoach West. With a woman among its passengers and a cargo of gold, the stagecoach rolls to the west, alone in a bleak country, pursued by a band of marauders wearing the headbands of the dreaded Apache.
2: Hiya! Hip! Hiya!
0: I'd say they're about 2 miles behind, Johnny.
1: I'd sure like to swap that gold for a couple more riflemen.
0: What are the chances?
1: Depends on how fresh the horses are. If we hit the top of this grade without losing the wheel, we might have a chance. We'll know that in about another mile.
0: There you are, Johnny, over the hump.
1: How much you pick up on it?
0: Maybe half a mile.
1: That's too much. They're riding three snags.
0: There's only 10 of them. How about running till we get to that cut and go for rock and then making a fight of it?
1: It's a good idea, if we can make it.

0: advantage is stopping here. My congratulations, gentlemen.
1: Thank you, Colonel. Is your daughter all right?
2: You get another one, Hoppy?
0: That's fine shooting, Cassidy.
1: They all seem to have carbines. I'm out ranging them with the sharp.
0: They certainly show no indication to come in. Renegades. I'll clear them out of this country when I get troops behind me.
3: Hope I live to see you do that, Colonel.
4: Can I be of any help?
5: It's a shooting war, Doc.
4: Grab a rifle. That trailer seems to be doing all right.
2: Oh!
1: Doc, here's your... No, it's too late. He never knew what hit him.
4: The sailor? Oh, hey, that's too bad.
1: Johnny!
2: Oh.
1: Quick, Doc!
2: Now, just when you're drawing on.
0: Look there. That's exactly what they're doing. They're quitting.
6: I wouldn't say that, Colonel. They probably figured there ain't enough of them right here to do the job. But these planes might be full of them. I got a hunch they're just hanging back until they get a bigger band.
1: How's Johnny, Doc?
4: Wound in the front and one in the back. Bullet went right through.
1: Is he going to live?
4: If he's lucky.
0: Those fellas are out of sight, Cassidy. We're going on, aren't we?
1: As soon as we bury that sailor, we might as well face it. Getting through to Benton City is going to have its problems.
6: Hey, dust clouds around that bend and coming this way. Could be more trouble, Hoppy.
1: Take it easy. I think it's a wagon and team.
6: Yeah, you're right. It's a woman and a couple of kids.
1: Pull up. We'll have a word with them.
6: Right, Hoppy. Whoa there. Whoa. Whoa.
7: Say, sure is well seeing you people.
1: Looks like you might be running from something.
7: We're from Dealey. Indians been seen around there. We heard they was on the prod. I just decided to pull out. We're heading for safer territory.
1: You better take some other route. We left trouble like that behind us.
7: Yeah, nothing but bad news all around again.
1: You're welcome to come along with us if you think it'll be any protection.
7: No, thanks, mister. A stagecoach is no protection to an Indian trouble. We'll head for the hills and take our chances. Good luck to you. Get up there, Pearl. Get him. Come on, Pearl. Get.
4: Bad news, Cassidy?
1: Not good, Doc. Not good at all.
6: Oh.
1: What's the matter, California?
6: Oh, I've got a misery in my back that's been killing me. What did cause that, Doc?
4: Could be a number of things. They're never too sure about the cause of backache. Do you feel you have to keep right on, Cassidy?
1: I guess I do, Doc. Why?
4: Well, if possible, we should take time to do something about Johnny, the driver. He died about 3 miles back.
1: Wonder if that next relay station is still intact.
6: It better be. These necks ain't good for nothing but jogging. How much further is it?
1: A mile or so.
6: Feels good to be riding along in the dark. Makes a fella feel safer somehow. Makes you feel like... Here they come again, Hoppy. Hi-ya! Hi-ya! How many of them, Hoppy?
1: Can't tell. Lean over a little more while I...
6: You got one...

0: It's here, Hawkins. The relay station's still here.
1: Whoa, Arnold, whoa, whoa. Swing them up to the chest. We'll have to defend our horses as well as ourselves. I'll get the doors open.
0: Better hurry, Hoppy.
1: Come ahead.
0: Up there. Get up there.
1: Ah, we're in by the skin of our teeth.

0: Well, here comes the first light of dawn.
1: So it is. Poppy.
0: Yeah?
1: I want to say I'm sorry. The way I acted back at the settlement.
0: I didn't mind. When a woman gets bumped like that, she's got a right to throw a few sparks.
1: You've been carrying the responsibility of making critical decisions for her. It hasn't been easy for you.
0: That was tougher on that sailor and Johnny the driver. They're both dead.
1: Do we have a chance?
0: I figure there are about 10 of them left, which makes us too tough for them as long as we hold up here. They know we have to move out. No food, no water.
1: Well, how about the cabin?
0: California and I slipped over there right after midnight while you were asleep. We found a piece of moldy bacon.
1: And the keeper?
0: Dead, both of them.
1: When do you think they'll attack again?
2: Don't answer that, Cassidy. I'd rather just keep guessing. Better for my morale.
0: Hello, Doc. You getting any sleep?
3: A little.
0: California been testing you again. There's a man who's never known a sick day in his life. Let him get near a doctor and he starts groaning.
2: In the profession, they'd say he has a touch of hypochondria. A lot of people are pretty fond of that ailment.
0: Wonder where he is, by the way.
1: California? Oh, he slipped outside again. Well, I thought you knew.
0: He'll end up stopping lead.
1: That could be him now.
0: I'll get it.
3: Careful, Hat. Careful, Hop. Hoppy. Hoppy. Come here a minute. You too, Doc.
4: Where?
3: Right over here. Don't worry. They're drawn off. I want you to see something. Important. What are we supposed to see? There's a little gully. And there's one of them down in it. Must have stopped one of our bullets last night.
4: Gully? But, oh, I see. It's an Indian.
0: He looks like an Indian, all right. War paint and all. This is the first time I've ever seen an Apache with blonde hair. I'd call that fellow a pug-nosed renegade white.
4: That's it. You're right. He is a white.
0: I wouldn't get down there, Doc. We might have to break for the barn in a second.
4: All right, Cassidy. They're white. But why?
0: Ever hear of Ventrell's raiders?
4: Yes, but still...
0: Killers, rustlers, bandits. If they wanted to go on a reign of terror, what would be the best way to pull out of it without bringing the whole country down on them?
4: I see it, Cassidy. Put the blame on the Apaches.
0: I felt all along that Chief Polito wouldn't be guilty of a thing like this. Colonel, what about those troops of yours? How will they act in this?
4: Major McKittrick isn't a man to hang back and do nothing. If I'm not at the post by tomorrow afternoon, he'll move out.
0: And his plan of action?
4: Probably a direct attack against the Apache reservation.
0: That's what I've been afraid of. So we have to get through to keep an innocent tribe from being wiped out. We'll try directly for the post. The animals are still tired. They'll need all day for rest.
2: I think you need rest too, Cassidy.
0: That might be a good idea. Would you take over guard duty at dusk, Doc?
2: Right.
0: The rest of us will get some sleep then. We'll make a run for it at midnight tonight.

0: What? Huh? What's the matter?
1: Trouble coming. Get hold of your handgun.
0: Huh? Yeah. All right. All right. Just an owl.
1: A human owl. Giving those coyotes a signal to come after us. Human coyotes. That's the doc calling them in.
0: Why, Hobby, what do you mean? He's guarding the door, ain't he?
1: Yeah, he's guarding the door.
0: Hey, the colonel's awake, too.
1: Awake and ready. Keep your eye on the door. Those renegades are coming through any minute.
0: What? How are they going to get in?
1: The doc's going to let them in.
0: I still can't believe it, Captain. Bobby, you can't be right.
1: I know I'm right. How about Sally, Colonel? Is she out of the line of fire?
0: I persuaded her with some difficulty to go back into one of the stalls.
2: Bobby, what's this all about?
1: Shh. Listen. Here they come. Let them get all the way in here.
3: Looking for something, men?
4: Fire!

0: Now, back to Hopalong Cassidy.
1: Just four of them. Just four of them. That's all that got away. And the doc wasn't one of them. The doc's dead.
2: That's good news. It means we'll get through to Albee. Four of them will never attack us. How's the shoulder, Colonel?
1: Well, it's going to growl at me for a few days. But when I think of how completely we took those renegades by surprise, I'll be able to grin at it.
3: And I think that Doc was part of that gang. You really believe he was Bentrell himself, Hoppy?
2: I'd say there was no doubt of it. Bentrell's reputation makes him out to be well-spoken and educated, but not educated enough to be a doctor. You ready to leave, Sammy?
4: I'm ready, Hoppy.
2: Let's get the colonel into the coach.
3: Man, oh, man. The way they walked into that trap.
2: It was our only chance to survive. We had to trap them some way.
4: How did you know, Hoppy? What made you think that man wasn't really a doctor?
2: Ever notice how doctors talk when they speak of medicine? They might know the answer to something, or they might not. But in mentioning it, they always use the word we. But Bentrell, every time he mentioned the medical profession, he used the term they. It was just a hunch.
4: Oh, and it saved our lives.
2: All right, California, let's go.
1: Get up there. Hey!
2: All right, let's go.
1: Hey!

happiness once again. Won't someone believe I begin to see that bay again? But when I try to leave, sweet local man won't let me fly.

0: From Hollywood, Colgate Tooth Powder presents the Mel Blanc Show with Mary Jane Croft, Joe Kern, Jerry Hausner, Hans Conried, Earl Ross, the sportsman, Victor Miller and his orchestra, and starring the creator of the voice of Bugs Bunny.
1: What's up, Dad?
0: Yes, Colgate Tooth Powder for a breath that's sweet and teeth that sparkle brings you the Mel Blanc Show with Mel playing his new character, Zookie.
2: Hello, everybody. Hi.
0: And starring himself in person, Mel Blanc.
2: Hi, folks. Ugga, ugga, boo, ugga, boo, boo, ugga.

0: And at another house where Henry Adams has asked Mr. Jones if he may marry his daughter, Mr. Jones is saying,
1: Henry Adams, I'm going to make you a junior partner in my firm.
0: And in the Colby house where Mel Blanc has asked Mr. Colby if he may marry his daughter Betty, Mr. Colby is saying,
2: Mel Blanc, I'm going to break every bone in your body.
0: Thanksgiving Eve, and in order to get in Mr. Colby's good graces again, Mel Blanc is holding a Thanksgiving party in his fix-it shop. He has invited a few of his friends for Thanksgiving dinner. Right now, we find Mel and his girl, Betty, setting the table. Knife, plate, fork. Knife, plate, fork. Knife, fork.
3: Mel, those were the last two plates. Now what'll you do?
4: Oh, don't worry. Knife, piece of plate, fork. Knife, piece of plate, fork. Gosh, what a beautiful table.
3: Yes, there's a celery stalk, stuffed olives, candied yams, cranberry sauce, all the fixings.
4: And in the center, that great, big, beautiful 15-pound salami.
3: But Mel, Father will be awfully mad. He's expecting turkey.
4: Oh, I took care of that. I scooped out the center of the salami and I stuffed it with chestnut dressing. And besides, Betty, what difference does it make, salami or turkey? It's the spirit of Thanksgiving that counts.
3: But, Mel...
4: Anyway, the orphans' home needed the turkey much more than I did.
3: Oh, darling, I love you for giving the turkey to the orphans' home. You always were a softy for children.
4: Well, Betty, you know how I feel about us. Someday we'll get married and we'll have a little two-room house.
3: Yes. Then after a while, we'll add another room.
4: Betty, I refuse to have your father live with us.
3: Darling, I mean children. After we get married, there's no reason why we can't have three, four, or five.
4: Yeah, and if we like them, the next year we'll have some more.
3: Well, if Dad gets mad at you for not having turkey, I'm going to tell him why.
4: Oh, that's another thing, Betty. I don't want you to tell your father anything. Don't tell anybody. I did it. I'm glad I did it, but I don't have to advertise it.
3: Ah, that's the nicest thing I ever heard, darling. For that, I'm going to give you a great big kiss. Well, now say something.
4: Such a kiss for a 15-pound turkey?
3: Yes.
4: Gosh, I wish it had been 50 pounds. Well, if it isn't our lodge secretary, Earl Ross. Hey, how you feeling, Brother Ross?
5: Ah, potato salad.
4: Oh, yeah, Betty made it. Say, why don't you try some?
5: Well, just a small plate. I don't want to spoil my appetite. Mmm. Delicious. Pass the olives, Mel. No, not the green one. The pitch goes green one.
4: Why don't you have another sandwich?
5: No, thanks. I've already had two.
4: You've already had four, but who's counting? Go on, have another one.
3: Oh, here comes Father, Mel.
4: Hey, who's that fellow with him?
3: Oh, that's Willie Murdoch. Father just hired him to manage the supermarket. He's rather nice.
4: Rather nice? Betty, have you gone out with him?
3: Well, Father insisted that I go to the movies with him last night.
4: You and Willie at the movies? Dark places? Betty, why didn't you tell me?
3: Well, darling, it's Thanksgiving, and I didn't want to upset you. Now, you be nice to him.
6: Hello, Mel. Happy Thanksgiving.
4: Happy Thanksgiving, Mr. Colby.
6: Oh, Mel, I want you to meet my new manager, Willie Murdoch.
4: Hello, Mr. Murdoch.
7: Hello, Blank. Heard a lot about you from Mr. Colby. Don't let it get you down.
6: Willie, this is Mr. Ross, secretary of our Loyal Order of Benevolent Zebras. Mr. Ross is a very good friend of mine.
7: Oh, well, Mr. Colby, any good friend of yours is a good friend of mine. Pleased to meet you, Mr. Ross.
8: That's your mustard.
7: This is a very nice fix-it shop you got here, Blank, but I've got a couple of ideas to improve it. First of all, it's too stuffy in here.
4: Well, it could use a little air conditioning.
7: Blank, you can't condition this air. You got to get rid of it. And next, you take down that picture of the city dump on the wall.
4: Murdoch, that's no picture. You're looking through the window.
7: Oh, well. Oh, I see Miss Colby is unattached. Better go over and attach myself. Get it?
4: Thanksgiving. Why couldn't the Pilgrim Fathers have landed on him?
1: Oh, it's Zooker. Hello, Zooker. Happy Thanksgiving.
9: Hello, everybody. Happy Thanksgiving. Happy Thanksgiving. Merry Christmas.
3: Hello, Zooker.
9: Oh, hello.
3: Betty.
9: Thanks.
3: Say, how do you like my new dress, Zooker?
9: Oh, gosh, Betty, you're the most beautiful... you're the quintessence of loveliness. You're the acne of...
3: Oh, by the way, Zooky, I got a letter from my cousin Dottie and a new picture of her. Here, look. Cousin Dottie is so shy and sweet and coy. What do you think of her bathing suit? Zooky, can I get you a little something before dinner? What would you like?
9: I'd like some potato here. So say, I'd like some some candy there. You get your I'd like that picture of Dottie.
6: Say, Betty, did you know that Mel invited us here for Thanksgiving dinner and there's no turkey?
7: Well, you're right, Mr. Colby. Mel invited us for Thanksgiving dinner and there's no turkey.
6: Why, Thanksgiving isn't Thanksgiving without turkey.
7: That's exactly my thought, Mr. Colby. Thanksgiving isn't Thanksgiving without turkey.
9: Huh. This guy can easily be replaced with a sheet of carbon paper.
6: I tell you, this is preposterous. Turkey, where's Mel?
9: Oh, he went back to the kitchen.
6: Oh. Well, I want to talk to him. And Murdoch, Willie, you take care of Betty.
7: Oh, well, if you say so, Mr. Colby. Anything you say goes, Mr. Colby. I'm your boy, Mr. Colby. You know you can count on me, Mr. Colby.
9: Mel is in a jam again. I got to go and explain everything to you. I got to go and warn it. I got to go and tip him off. I got to go.

0: Well, it's close to Thanksgiving, and in Mel Blanc's little town, courageous suitors are taking advantage of the holiday spirit to approach prospective fathers-in-law on a delicate subject. In one house where Sam Green has asked Mr. Brown if he may marry his daughter, Mr. Brown is saying,
1: Sam Green, I'm going to set the date next week.

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0: Well, Mel Blanc is giving a Thanksgiving party in his fix-it shop to get in the good graces of his girl's father, Mr. Colby. But so far, everything is going wrong. Mr. Colby is mad because there's no turkey. Willie Murdoch, the new supermarket manager, is making a play for Mel's girl. Right now, the party is in full swing, but we find Mel disconsolately talking to Betty's kid brother, Tommy, in a corner of the shop.
1: Boy, is my dad sore at you, Mel.
2: Yeah, Tommy, and I gave this party just to make an impression on him. What can I do to please your father?
1: Mel, I know something you can do that'll surely please him.
2: You do? What is it?
1: No, you're too young to die. Well, anyway, my pop is mad at you for having salami instead of a turkey at this party.
2: Yeah, I know.
1: Mel, why don't you tell my pop you gave the turkey to the orphan's home?
2: Now, you keep out of this, Tommy. The reason I'm not saying anything is because this year, your father forgot to give them a turkey himself. And if I said anything about it, it would only embarrass him.
1: Oh.
3: Oh, Mel, here comes our lodge president, Mr. Cushing. Oh.
2: Good, I'll go over and welcome him.
4: Holiday greetings, Brother Blank. Ugga-ugga-boo-ugga-boo-boo-ugga.
2: Greetings, mighty potentate. Ugga-ugga-boo-ugga-boo-boo-ugga. How are things?
4: Wonderful. Happiest Thanksgiving I ever had.
2: Well, where's the wife?
4: Home in bed with laryngitis. Happiest Thanksgiving I ever had.
2: Gee, that's too bad. How's she feeling?
4: Darn that penicillin.
2: Say, how did she get laryngitis?
4: Well, Mel, we went to the UCLA-USC football game. Little woman went completely berserk, kept screaming her head off.
2: She did?
4: Yeah, well, the first opportunity she ever had to yell at 22 men all at once.
2: You mean now she can't talk at all?
4: Not a word. She just lies there in bed and hisses. Empty the garbage pail, shake out the carpet sweeper, clean up the kitchen. I wish he wouldn't tell me what to do.
2: I have my own system for doing the housework. Gosh, Mr. Cushing, it must be tough living with your wife.
4: Mel, if you only knew. Last night we went out and she said, "Look at me, John, I'm dressed up to kill." Gad, what a temptation. I tell you, Mel, I'd leave that woman in a minute if she didn't have all that money. I don't know why I'm standing here telling you all this. It's just that I've done it all in the doctor.
2: Oh, cheer up, Mr. Cushing. When you get your wife a Christmas present, everything will be okay.
4: Well, she's already hinted about a present. She wants some beauty aid. Ha!
2: Now, Mr. Cushing, after all, beauty is only skin deep.
4: Mel, she's already been peeled. The nerve of that woman. She asked me for a beauty makeup kit.
2: Well, what are you going to get her?
4: With her face, a box of Dr. Scholl's foot pads. Nothing helped that woman, Mel.
2: Well, I have to let you in for another disappointment, mighty potentate. Hmm? I haven't any turkey.
4: What a relief.
2: You're happy not to see a turkey?
4: Mel, are you forgetting? I've been looking at my wife all day. Well, on to the party. Oh, I see Brother Colby here. Greetings, Brother Colby. Ugga-ugga-boo, ugga-boo-boo-ugga.
5: Oh, greetings, mighty potentate. Ugga-ugga-boo, ugga-boo-boo-ugga.
4: And there's Brother Ross. Greetings, Brother Ross. Ugga-ugga-boo, ugga-boo-boo-ugga.
6: Ugga-ugga-boo, ugga-boo, but pass us all. Ugga.
4: And little Tommy. Ugga-ugga-boo, ugga.
7: All right, Mr. Cushing, all right. Mm.
4: Well, I'm sorry. Sort of run away with Margaboo, huh?
2: All right, come on, everybody. Let's all have fun. Does anybody want to hear me impersonate Charles Boyer? All right, I'll sing a song.
5: Anybody hear the story about the cop in Brooklyn?
2: Shall I sing now?
5: Well, you've never heard this story before.
2: Is it about the cop finding the dead horse on Kosciuszko Avenue?
5: Uh-huh.
2: And he can't say Kosciuszko, so he moves the horse to Main Street? Shall I sing now?
5: No! I'll tell another one, and I know you don't know this story. A fellow was having soup in a restaurant, and he called over the head waiter. "See here, sir," he exclaimed. "There's a fly in this soup." What do you think the head waiter said?
2: Did he say, "What do you want for a dime, an elephant?"
5: Yes, and I wish you'd drop dead. I'll try one more story now.
8: All right, everybody quiet now. Mr. Colby's going to try one more story. Go ahead, Mr. Colby. Everybody keep quiet.
5: Thanks, Murdoch. Thanks. Well, it seems a man in a restaurant called the waitress over and said, my cocoa is cold. Well, replied the waitress, if your cocoa is cold, put your hat on it.
8: Oh, very funny. Very, very funny.
2: Shall I sing now, Mr. Colby?
5: Oh, I've had enough from you, Mel Blanc. You've ruined my entire evening.
8: His entire evening.
1: Father, let's...
5: And you've got a nerve inviting people to a Thanksgiving party and not even having any turkey.
8: Yeah, not having any turkey.
1: But, Father...
3: Hey, when do we eat? I'm starved.
1: That's a good idea. Come on, Father, let's eat.
5: No, all right.
2: Okay, everybody, sit down now.
5: There's a fine Thanksgiving. This food looks wonderful. No home cooking.
2: Well, everybody seated?
1: Yeah, let's go.
2: Okay. I'll carve the salami. Who wants a leg?
1: I do.
5: I do. I do.
2: Everybody wants a leg. I should have gotten an octopus.
5: I'd rather have turkey.
4: Colby, will you stop? Everyone knows salami is much safer than turkey.
5: Safer?
4: Yes. No bones.
5: Oh.
2: Well, Tommy, what part do you want?
1: I want the part that goes over the counter last.
2: And how about you, Brother Ross?
3: Well, I don't know. I'm losing my appetite. Just give me the dark meat.
2: The salami is all dark meat.
3: That's what I said. Just give me the dark meat.
2: Oh, Murdoch.
1: Huh?
2: What part do you want?
8: I always let Mr. Colby choose first.
2: All right, Mr. Colby, what part would you like?
5: Oh, this has gone too far. I refuse to sit here and be made a fool of.
2: Oh, but Mr. Colby...
1: Now, this can't go on any longer. I'm going to tell Father.
2: Betty, please.
5: Well, tell me why.
1: Why we haven't any turkey tonight.
2: Oh, come in.
9: Is Mr. Blanc here?
2: I'm Mel Blanc, little boy.
9: Mr. Blanc, I'm from the orphan's home. I brought you a piece of your turkey.
2: You did?
9: Yes. It tasted so good, all the boys wanted you to have some. They wanted me to tell you how much they appreciated you remembering them on Thanksgiving Day.
2: Gee, thanks.
9: They also asked me to give a message from all the boys at the home. You mind if I give it?
2: No, go ahead.
9: 2, 4, 6, 8, who do we appreciate? Mel Blanc, hooray!
2: Thanks a lot.
9: So long, Mr. Blanc.
2: So long.
1: Gee, wasn't that sweet?
5: Mel, you gave your turkey to the orphanage? Oh, why didn't you tell us about it?
8: Well, you're right again, Mr. Colby. Mel Blanc, why didn't
5: you...
8: Oh,
5: shut up!
1: Well, Mel, he didn't want to tell you because you forgot to give your turkey this year.
5: What? Why, I always give a turkey to the orphanage. In fact, I told Willie Murdoch... Murdoch, didn't you deliver that...
8: Mr. Colby, it slipped my mind.
5: Oh, it did. Murdoch, come here. I'm going to break every bone in your body.
2: Quiet, everybody. Mr. Colby's going to break every bone in his body. Gee, it sounds good on somebody else. Oh, forget it, Mr. Colby. It's Thanksgiving. Let's forget.
5: Yes, you're right, Mel.
3: Yeah, let's forgive and let's eat.
5: All right, here. Sit next to me, Mel, my son.
2: Thanks, Pop.
5: Nothing like the smell of salami on Thanksgiving.
2: You see, Betty, it's like I said. What difference does it make, salami or turkey? It's the spirit of Thanksgiving that counts.
0: Mel Blanc will be back in just a minute.

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0: 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And if they're temporarily out, you tell them Bing asked you to have them order some more. This is the theme song from David Selznick's epic motion picture Gone with the Wind.

0: Girls, do you find you're not reading as much as you'd like to? There are so many good things to read. But sometimes you sit down with a book at night and find yourself falling asleep. You know what it may be? The glare from the printed page is just too much for your eyes. But if you replace the regular bulbs with General Electric soft white bulbs, you don't get nearly as much glare because these new GE bulbs are a soothing soft white all over. Why don't you catch up on your reading with GE soft white bulbs tonight?
1: We thank you, Ken. Maybe Buddy will play something for us now, huh, Bing?
2: Why not? We never know Buddy's mood, you know. Whatever he feels, he plays.
1: He's very temperamental. But quite good, I think.
2: Oh, quite.
1: Yes.

0: At this time, as sort of a public service, I feel that I should warn brides-to-be that their bridegrooms are apt to get nervous and fall in a heap. And the young men who are about to be married, watch out for the dizzy spells, lads.
1: Is that before or after the wedding?
0: During. On guard, men, the other day, you know, a young bridegroom in Scotland was so nervous at his wedding that he fainted once at the altar and three times at the reception.
1: Well, I see what you mean. How many times did you say this bridegroom collapsed?
0: He went in the tank four times. A swan he did with a half twist.
1: Four times?
0: Yeah.
1: Well, I can't understand anybody getting that nervous in Scotland. Why, they make a wonderful nerve tonic over there, you know.
0: Yes, my friends have mentioned that, too. They say if you take the proper doses, it can calm the most panicky.
1: Mm-hmm. I suppose each time this fellow toppled over, they sort of revived him with a good slug of this nerve medicine, don't you imagine?
0: Undoubtedly. Matter of fact, he might have had the medicine in mind every time he took the dive. Did you ever consider that possibility?
1: No, it didn't
0: occur to you, huh?
1: Enjoyed the medicine, huh?
0: Well, it's pretty smooth, you know.
1: Well, it's smooth indeed. I've heard it called mellow at times.
0: Mellow as a cello. This laddie, you know, might have pulled these feints to fool the bride, huh?
1: Pretty clever boy.
0: Maybe he didn't want her to know he'd enjoyed a nip in the pantry from time to time.
1: Well, the gal might have double-crossed him and revived him with smelling salts. Dirty trick that would have been.
0: Horrid, how horrid. However, I don't know for sure, but I think it's against the law to use smelling salts in Scotland. I really think that's on the
1: statute. I think I've read that someplace. Yes. That's one of the old laws they have there. How about spirits of ammonia?
0: Oh, no. Taboo. Taboo, too, I think.
1: Just plain spirits, they're okay.
0: Yes. Anything from the grain is acceptable.
1: Well, just as long as something is available to revive a buddy.
2: Pardon me, but have you jokers got any particular point you're working up to?
0: No, not a thing. No, we're just talking about this poor young bridegroom in Scotland who caved into his kilt every 5 minutes.
1: We're just speculating on how they revived him.
2: Well, I heard you.
0: You were listening,
2: yes,
0: huh?
2: I was listening. I gather from your remarks that it's fun to faint in Scotland.
0: It's gay. It's really frisky. They have a way of bringing one, too, that's quite pleasant, that's for sure. It's smooth. Anyway, Rosie, now that you're standing right up to the mic here, you look very aggressive. It just might be the handsome thing for you to up and sing us a song.
2: I could do it.
0: I know, but don't get nervous and faint now, because all we've got around here is water, and that's in the cooler.
2: Well, that'll do for me. Toss a cool cup on me if I start to wobble,
0: well,
2: will you?
0: You totter, if you wish. Just totter. Might even topple, because Ken and I will both stand by, just like the old buck at the grave. Stand by, Ken.

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1: Bing, there's a little music time left. Would you care to fill the gap?
2: Rosie, not only will I fill the gap, I will close the gap, inasmuch as this is the last tune of the day.
1: I knew you'd come through.

now just look at you. You know you're driving me crazy. What did I do? What did I do?

0: Well, Rosie, so concludes another session. It's been delightful.
1: Thank you, Bing. And thanks also to our friends listening in.
0: Oh, yes, by all means, thanks to them. Come on, Rosie, I'll give you a ride home, huh?
1: I'm right with you.
2: Bing Crosby and Rosemary Clooney with Buddy Cole's music were presented from Hollywood, produced by Bill Morrow and Myrtle McKenzie. Join us again tomorrow, won't you?

0: The Abbott and Costello program, brought to you by Camel, the cigarette that's first in the service according to actual sales records. See if your throat and your taste don't make Camel a first with you, too. Find out for yourself. Listen to the rhythms of Freddie Rich and his orchestra, the sweet and swingy songs of Connie Haynes. And this being October 19th, we remind you that just 50 years ago tonight, the governor of North Carolina turned to the governor of South Carolina and said,
1: Hey, Abbott!
2: Well, Costello, I just stopped by your mailbox and found a letter for you. Shall I read it to you?
3: Why, I can read it myself. I'm illiterate.
2: No.
3: Well, what do you know, Abbott? It's another letter from my cousin, Corporal Hugo Costello. It's a B letter.
2: No, Costello, you don't mean a B letter. You mean a V letter.
3: No, this is a B letter. He's putting a B on me for $10. And besides, Hugo's in the guardhouse again.
2: What did you wrong this time?
3: Well, he nailed a picture of a pinup girl on the wall of his tent.
2: Oh, nonsense. Why would they throw him in the guardhouse just for nailing a picture of the wall on his tent?
3: Well, there was a sergeant standing outside. The tent was thin, the nail was long, and the sergeant was tall. Do you get the point?
2: No.
3: He did.
2: Anyhow, I hope you're not going to send Hugo the money he asked for.
3: Oh, yes, I am, Abbott. I went down to the bank and drew out my $75 that I made this summer working on Uncle Artie Stebbins' farm.
2: Now, wait a minute, Costello. You can't draw that money out without consulting me. It so happens that I have a joint account.
3: Not anymore, Abbott. I just cleaned out the joint.
2: Costello, you can't get away with this. Now, I want that $75 right away. As your manager, I'm entitled to 10%. That means that out of the 75, I get 50 and you get 25.
3: Well, that's okay. I mean, after all, Abbott, I'm not trying to trim.
2: No, certainly not.
3: Wait a minute!
2: Now, what's the matter? What's the matter?
3: Are you trying to tell me that 10% of 75 is 50?
2: Well, certainly. You don't think I tried to cheat you, do you?
3: Well, you cheated me last night when we were playing tiddlywinks.
2: Tiddlywinks? That's ridiculous. How could I cheat you playing tiddlywinks?
3: You were using loaded tiddlys.
2: Costello, I'm going to prove to you right now that 10% of 75 is 50. Now, I'll do it by multiplying. Now, look. Now, 10. Costello, you can't get away with this. Now, I want that $75 right away. As your manager, I'm entitled to 10%. That means that out of the 75, I get 50 and you get 25.
3: Well, that's okay. I mean, after all, Abbott, I'm not trying to trim.
2: No, certainly not.
3: Wait a minute!
2: Now, what's the matter? What's the matter?
3: Are you trying to tell me that 10% of 75 is 50?
2: Well, certainly. You don't think I tried to cheat you, do you?
3: Well, you cheated me last night when we were playing tiddlywinks.
2: Tiddlywinks? That's ridiculous. How could I cheat you playing tiddlywinks?
3: You were using loaded tiddlys.
2: Costello, I'm going to prove to you right now that 10% of 75 is 50. Now, I...

0: I'm going to prove to you right now that 10% of 75 is 50. Now, I'll do it by multiplying. Now, look. Now, 10 times 7 is 70. 10 times 5 is 50. 70 and 50 is 120. Now, of course, in California, half of everything goes to my wife. Half of 120 is 60. Deduct $8 for federal tax and $2 for Social Security leaves. $50 for me and $25 for you, I take it.
1: Hey, you might as well take it. You've taken everything else.
0: Now, that's ridiculous. I'm trying to help you, Lou.
1: Abbott, you're loading the tiddlies again.
0: Oh, come, Costello. There are the figures right in front of you. And remember, figures don't lie.
1: No, but sometimes liars figure. If I make corn a phrase, and I think I will. Just a minute. I'm going to do the figuring this time. Only instead of multiplying, I will detract. Now, 50 won't go into 10, no matter how much you shove it.
0: No.
1: So instead, we will use cubic feet, which is 2 feet to the foot.
0: Wait a minute. 2 feet to the foot?
1: Yeah.
0: How did you get the extra foot?
1: I grew another foot this summer.
0: All right, go ahead.
1: Now, Abbott, please don't interrupt me. Now, to get 10% of 75, we divide by 3, bring down 4, hang up 6, and carry Grant.
0: Cary Grant.
1: Kind of heavy. I think I'll unload him. Now, if X equals the sum of these days, I like that. The sum of these days! You're going to miss your fat
0: Now, wait a minute. What are you doing? What are you doing, Costello?
1: Now, you got me all mixed up. What was I doing?
0: You were saying
1: the
0: day. Quiet, Costello. Look, be frank. Tell me the truth. Do you know anything about figures?
1: Oh, I've whistled at a few in my day.
0: Oh, that isn't... Please, that isn't what I mean. Look, to prove to you that you know nothing about figures, I am going to give you a very simple mathematical problem.
1: All right, Abbott. I tell you what, make it a very easy one this time. None of that tough stuff like how much is 2 and 2.
0: All right. 1 and 2 is...
1: Easier than that. Make that 1 and 1.
0: All right. Very well. Look, here's the problem. Now, let's say you're 40 years old and you're in love with a little girl, say 10 years old.
1: I'm in love with a 10-year-old girl?
0: Yes.
1: This one's going to be a pit.
0: Well, what do you mean?
1: Now I'm going around with a 10-year-old girl.
0: So wait a minute.
1: You got a good idea where I'm going to wind up.
0: All right. In the nursery. Who cares where you wind up? Now, look, you couldn't marry this 10-year-old girl, could you?
1: Not unless I come from the mountains.
0: Now, wait a minute. Look, Costello. Look, this little girl is hypothetical.
1: What?
0: Hypothetical.
1: Keep her away from me. That stuff is catchy.
0: No. Will you please let me finish the problem? You're 40 years old. This little girl is 10. You're 4 times as old as she is. So you wait 5 years. Now the little girl is 15 and you're 45. You're only 3 times as old as she is. Now you wait 15 years more. Now the little girl is 30 and you're 60. You're only twice as old as she is. She's catching up.
1: Oh, she's catching up.
0: Yes, she's catching up. You got to notice those things.
1: What page are you on?
0: I don't know. Anyhow, here's the big question. How long do you have to wait until you and the little girl are the same age?
1: Well, that's ridiculous. I mean, if I keep waiting for that girl, she'll pass me by.
0: What do you mean?
1: I mean, she'll wind up older than I am.
0: Oh, come.
1: And then she'll have to wait for me.
0: So why should she wait for you?
1: I was nice enough to wait for her.
0: Wait, after all,
1: if the girl is willing to marry me, I'm willing to marry her.
0: Oh, you are?
1: Sure.
0: Wait a minute. Do you know this girl?
1: No.
0: Then why should you marry a girl you don't even know?
1: I mean, you dope. I mean, I'm...
0: How can you expect me to trust you with the money?
1: Oh, trust with the money, huh?
0: Yes.
1: Well, if you think you're so smart, let me ask you a question.
0: Certainly, ask me anything.
1: All right. What's the difference between?
0: The difference between?
1: Yeah.
0: Between what?
1: See? He's stuck already.
0: Oh, get out of here.
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2: 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Well, Bud Abbott may question Lou Costello's mathematical ability, but we're sure no one will question the rhythmic talents of Freddie Rich and his orchestra as they play I'll Be Seeing You.

Well, come on, Costello. Jump into the car. We're going downtown. Put your $75 back in the bank. Come on. Step on the starter.

0: The oil is too thick.
1: Look, will you please get going, Costello? Please, before the banks close. Costello.
0: What?
1: Watch where you're driving. Give that pedestrian the right of way.
0: Okay.
2: Oh, you big fat dummy. Can't you see where you're going?
0: I got you, didn't I?
1: Costello, you bumped into that woman.
0: Well, you told me to.
1: I did not. I said give her the right of way.
0: I thought you said give it to her right away.
1: Oh, here comes a motorcycle cop.
3: Pull over to the curb there, you.
0: Hey, just a minute, copper. Don't get that motorcycle too close to this car. You want to scrape the paint? Don't lean it against my car.
3: Never mind that. What's the idea of driving so fast? Going to a fire?
0: Hey, Abbott, there's a fire. Come on, let's go.
1: Costello.
0: All of us, let's go.
1: Costello, there isn't any fire.
0: This guy just told me there was a fire.
3: I did not. I just asked if you were going to a fire.
0: Sure, I'll go. I like to watch fires.
3: Listen, Shorty, there isn't any fire.
0: Now, didn't you just ask me if I was going to a fire?
3: Yes, I did, but I always ask that.
0: Whether there's a fire or not?
3: Yes.
0: Let me smell your breath.
3: Look, you, I've had enough of your guff. You just made an improper turn. You were driving on the sidewalk. You went through two red lights and you struck a pedestrian while going 60 miles an hour.
0: 60 miles a minute.
3: An hour.
0: A minute. My car won't go an hour.
3: All right, wise guy, here's your ticket.
1: Now, just a minute, officer. You can't give my friend a ticket.
4: Oh, I can't.
1: No. He hasn't even got a driver's license.
0: And that don't entitle you to give me a ticket if I ain't got a driver's license.
3: It don't.
0: No. Because if Abbott says I ain't got none, I... What are you telling a man, Abbott?
1: Tell the truth.
0: What are you telling the guy? Not... You're going to get me stuck with a fine.
1: What do you care about a fine? You've got a pocket full of money. You cleaned out the bank this morning, didn't you?
3: Oh-ho! Robbing the bank, eh?
1: Hold on.
3: You'll get 20 years for this. Keep an eye on this crook they call a patrol wagon.
0: Oh, Abbott, look what you got me into. Now they're going to throw me in jail. I don't want to go to jail, Abbott. I wouldn't look good with that prison parlor. I'm too young and pretty. I'm cute.
1: Yes, yes. Costello, they can't throw you in jail. This is all a mistake. Now, all we have to do is get a good attorney.
5: Oh, gentlemen, I hear you're looking for a lawyer.
1: Hey, it's our friend Kitzel.
5: Yeah.
1: Kitzel. How did you know we wanted a lawyer?
5: A little boy, they told me. He said, cheap, cheap.
0: Yeah, and I know what kind of a lawyer you are.
5: Who told you?
0: A little duck. He went quack, quack.
1: Costello, I agree with you. Kitzel's no lawyer.
5: Oh, pish posh. Kitzel's no lawyer. I'll ask you to know you're talking to a college man. Why, I studied law in New York.
1: NYU?
5: And why not? Well, come, my chubby little cucumber. I'm going to defend you in court on a 90-90 basis.
0: What's a 90-90 basis?
5: Well, if we win, I get $90, and if we lose, you get 90 days. Well, gentlemen, I'll meet you by the courthouse promptly 4 o'clock.
1: Where are you going now?
5: Oh, I got to go to mine office and draw up my briefs.
0: You got to draw up your briefs?
5: Yeah.
0: Well, here's a safety pin. You can pin your briefs up right here in front of everybody.
5: Pin up my briefs in front of everybody. I don't like it.
0: Now, look, Abbott, you got me in enough trouble. I don't want this Kitzel for a lawyer. I think he's a phony.
5: Just
0: Just a second.
5: That's an insult. And I'm giving you just 2 seconds to take it back.
0: The time is up. What are you going to do about it?
5: I'll give you an extension. You know something, with me as your lawyer, Mr. Costello, you can't possibly lose the case because we're going to plead insanity.
0: Insanity?
5: Uh-huh.
0: But I'm not crazy.
5: Maybe not, but I am. Hoo-hoo, what fun we're going to have in court. Why, I handled such cases as mashers, slashers, and dead money cashers, pickups, pickups, and a few friends with hiccups, aidings and abettings, and 2 shotgun weddings, Benny the Beezer, and a gorgeous stripteaser. Not to mention...
0: hijackers, safe-crackers, and mother-in-law smackers, robbers and fakers, and piggy bank shakers, forgers and checkers, and Griffith Park neckers, gyps, drips, and a girl with fat hips.
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7: 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Come on, Connie.
8: I got a man who's always late. Anytime we have a

0: beautiful, Connie. On the back covers of many magazines right now are the pictures of two lovely girls, as easy on the eye as that song you just heard was easy on the ear. Two debutantes of Greenwich, Connecticut, Renee and Cynthia Teeble, who also happen to be busy workers in a war plant. And also, both of them, ardent Camel fans. My taste adores them, Cynthia says. And her sister Renee will tell you they're so mild and gentle to my throat. Millions of smokers say things like that about Camels. 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
0: Camels. They're mild, yet full-flavored, too.

0: Hear ye, hear ye. The Third District Court is now in session. This is the trial of the state versus Lou Costello. The state will now attempt to prove that Lou Costello is guilty.
1: And I think we can do it, too.
2: You know, Abbott, I don't like the looks of this place.
3: Quiet, Costello. Here comes the judge. He's the tall, bald-headed man.
2: What is this? The court of missing hairs?
0: Order in the court. Order, order, order.
2: One ham and cheese on a toasted roll.
4: This is a courtroom, not a lunchroom.
2: Then why are those 12 guys sitting over there at the counter?
4: Those 12 men are the jury. 11 men and a foreman.
2: Where are the other three guys?
3: What other three guys?
2: He said there was 11 men and four men besides. That's 15 men.
4: No, no, young man. There's only 12. 11 men with a foreman makes 12.
2: 11 and 4 is 12?
4: No, 11 and 4 is 15, but the foreman is just one man. Sometimes a jury has 12 jurymen, and they're all ladies.
2: The four men, too?
4: Certainly.
2: Let me smell your breath.
4: Silence, silence. It's the most stupid thing I've heard in all my years at the bar.
2: Oh, a little less time at the bar, you wouldn't be so stupid.
4: Boy. We will proceed with the case. Lou Costello, you are charged with resisting an officer. You are charged with driving the wrong way on a one-way street. You are charged with going 60 miles an hour in a 25-mile zone, endangering the lives of pedestrians, and going through two red lights. What have you got to say?
2: None of us is perfect.
4: Young man, I'm beginning to think that you're nothing but an imbecilic nincompoop.
2: Your Honor, I resent that.
4: You mean you deny it?
2: No, I just resent it.
4: Silence, Costello. Officer Houlihan, present the evidence.
5: Your Honor, I have here the woman whom this...
2: Not so loud!
6: Oh, hello, Judgy.
2: I object to the witness being cute.
4: She can be as cute as she likes. Tell us your story, madam.
6: Well, my name is Jennifer J. Walker, and I'm a sweater girl.
2: You're a sweater girl? A big, skinny girl like you? How can you be a sweater girl?
6: I don't wear them. I knit them.
2: This next line. I object.
3: Now, wait a minute. Why do you object?
2: She's getting bigger laughs than I am.
4: Young lady.
2: Well,
4: please tell the court where you were when this young man's car struck you.
6: I was on my way home from work. I was hustling to catch the bus.
4: Where did he strike you?
2: Between a hustle and a bus.
4: This whole case is a farce. But since this is your first offense, Mr. Costello, I'm willing to let you go with a warning and a suspended sentence.
2: Thank you, Judge.
3: I object. You can't dismiss this case without a fair trial.
2: Yes, I demand a fair trial.
4: Absolutely.
2: What are you talking about, Abbott? Will you shut up?
3: Wait a minute.
2: Credit? This guy wants to let me go.
3: But I object. He hasn't heard your side of the case yet.
2: I'm willing to forget all about it.
3: No, you don't. We're going to fight this thing through if we have to drag you through the Supreme Court.
2: Abbott, you're loading the tiddlies again.
3: Quiet, Costello. We're going to present our character witness.
2: You can't do that.
3: You mean you have no witness?
2: I have no character.
3: Never mind that, Costello. I've dug up a witness for you. It's your own little brother.
2: Not little Sebastian?
3: Yes.
2: No!
3: Yes.
2: Not him?
3: Yes.
2: He is a character.
3: Yes. Come here, Sebastian.
7: Coming, Uncle Bob. Hey, Louise.
8: Here I am. What do you want me to say?
3: Quiet, Sebastian.
8: Okay, don't yell
3: quiet.
8: At me. Don't yell at me. Don't yell at me, Uncle
3: one
8: Bob.
3: One time you'll be... What's the matter with you?
8: I don't care for you or the judge either.
3: Quiet. You realize it's a serious trial where your brother's very life might be at stake. I'm ashamed of you. Bitterly ashamed. Sebastian. Why do you do these things?
7: Oh, I'm a bad...
4: Who is this unruly brat?
8: Hey, Uncle Bud, who is this wise guy with the black nightshirt?
3: Quiet, Sebastian. Take the witness stand.
8: I don't want to take the stand.
4: Young man, do as you're told. Sit down in front.
8: I can't. I don't bend that way.
4: Order in the court. Now, young man, what is your name? I said, what is your name? Young man, what is your name?
2: Where do I find the place, will you? My name, hey?
4: Yes, your name.
2: Okay. Sebastian T. Hopstall.
4: What is the T for?
8: I beg your pardon?
4: What is the T for?
8: My mother won't let me drink beer.
4: Oh, let's proceed with the case. Bailiff, kindly swear in the witness.
0: Young man, raise your right hand. Do you swear to tell the truth, the whole truth?
1: Or would you rather be a mule?
8: I'd like to hang one on his star.
3: Now, wait a minute, Bailiff. Let me handle the boy. Look, Sebastian, do you know what will happen to you if you don't tell the truth?
8: Yes, Uncle Bud. I won't go to heaven.
3: And what happens if you do tell the truth?
8: My brother goes to jail.
3: No, Sebastian. I want you to tell the judge what a wonderful man your brother Louis is.
8: I ain't talking till I get my 50 cents.
2: Oh, yes, you will.
8: Oh, no, I won't.
2: Oh, yes, you will.
8: Oh, no, I won't.
2: Oh, yes. Oh, yes, you will. Oh, no, I won't.
8: Well, what's the difference? We always come out even.
4: Costello, you must be guilty. Even your little brother refuses to testify in your defense.
2: Ah, don't pay any attention to my little brother, Judge. I hate to say this, but he isn't all there.
4: Are you sure?
2: I should be. I'm playing both parts.
4: Mr. Costello, in view of the new evidence in this case and your lack of defense, it is my painful duty to sentence you to 90 days at hard labor. Court adjourned.
3: Well, old pal, see what I did for you? That's a real pal. This guy wasn't going to give you anything, but I fought for you. I got you 90 days, didn't I?
2: You certainly did.
3: Certainly.
2: But you could have fought a little harder and got me the chair.
3: You want to go back?
2: No. Keep your mouth shut, Bud. Keep it shut.
3: All right.
2: Come here, Sebastian. Come here to your brother. Now, look.
8: What do you want, Louis? I'm awfully sorry that this had to happen to you. It breaks my heart to think that I won't be able to see you for 90 days.
2: That's all right, Sebastian. I can take it.
8: Louis, it's gonna be tough on me. I'm gonna miss you.
2: I'm gonna miss you too, Sebastian.
8: Louis, before you go, there's one little favor I'd like to ask you.
2: All right, Sebastian. All right, Sebastian. What is it?
8: While you're away...
2: Go ahead.
8: While you're away...
2: Yes?
8: Could I use your loaded tiddlies?
0: We're going to bring you Abbott and Costello in just a moment.
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0: 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Monday to Bob Hawke in Thanks to the Yanks. And next Thursday to Abbott and Costello. And now a few final words from Bud Abbott and Lou Costello.
3: Thanks, Ken. Well, Costello, now that you've got yourself out of jail, let's go home.
2: Not now. I gotta get my uncle out of jail.
3: What's he in for?
2: Oh, it was a frame-up. That little Sebastian. He framed my uncle up.
3: What do you mean?
2: They accused him of stealing a tub of butter.
3: A tub of butter?
2: I gotta get him out right away.
3: What's the hurry?
2: We're all out of butter again.
3: Ah, oh, stop. Good night, folks.
10: Good night, everybody.
3: Good night, folks.
0: Tune in next week for another great Abbott and Costello show. 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

0: When a man starts pacing the floor, kicking the footstool, and twiddling with the window curtains, it's a wise wife who hands him his hat and his bowling ball. As long as they're in the alleys, they're off the street, says Mrs. McGee of Fibber McGee and Molly.
1: Go on, McGee, go and bowl. You're making me nervous pacing up and down like that.
2: No bowling tonight, kiddo. Bowling alley's all tied up with a tournament.
1: Well, then go down to the Elks Club and play cribbage like you did last week. Only this time, be sure there's no poker chips in the cuff of your trousers when you get home.
2: The Elks Club is being redecorated.
1: Well, for goodness sakes, do something. Read something. Take a walk. Play solitaire.
2: I can't play solitaire. Every time I start, I interrupt myself to do card tricks. And I know how all of them are done, and it just bores me.
1: Oh, dear. Well, look, sweetheart, you're in a difficult mood tonight. What do you want to do? Go to a movie? As long as you're in such a lather, why don't we go see the Razor's Edge?
2: At that, the princess and the popcorn is better to be here. Furthermore, I don't see... Doggone it, listen to that doorbell. Visitors, visitors, visitors. Man tries to spend a quiet evening at home with his wife, and what happens?
1: Nothing that any smart radio listener can't figure out in advance. Come in.
2: Well, for this little girl from across the street, Mom. Hi, Teeny.
3: Hi, Miss McGee. Hi, Miss McGee.
1: Hello, Teeny.
2: What's on your mind, sis?
3: Well, my mom and my daddy are at a bridge party tonight, and Mama told me I could stay with Aunt Minnie, but I don't like Aunt Minnie.
2: You don't, eh?
3: Yeah,
2: I said you don't, eh?
3: Don't what?
2: Like her.
3: Who?
2: Aunt Minnie.
3: I know it. She treats me like I was a little girl.
2: Well, you are a little girl, aren't you?
3: Sure, but intelligent adults realize that talking down to children is psychologically wrong with it.
2: Hmm. Well, that is.
1: Well, now you just stay right here with us, dear. Now, would you like to lie down and take a nap until your father and mother call for you? McGee, show Teeny into the guest room while I get us some warm milk and cookies.
2: Okay.
3: Oh, gee, thanks, Miss McGee. You're awful nice to little children.
2: Now, come on, Teeny.
3: Okay.
2: Now, take your shoes off and fall into this afghan.
3: Okay.
2: That's it.
3: Tell me a story, mister, will you please? Mm-hmm. Tell me.
2: Well, okay, sis. Here's a book I've had since I was a little girl, or a little boy. I'll read you one out of this. Once upon a time...
3: Oh. Boy, they sure wrote those things with a rubber stamp, didn't they, mister? Once upon a time.
2: Oh, that's just tradition, sis. Now be quiet and listen.
3: Okay.
2: Okay. Once upon a time, in a little dell...
3: What's a dell?
2: It's a kind of a shady nook in the woods where green things grow.
3: You mean like dell pickle?
2: That's exactly what I had in mind. Now, quit interrupting.
3: Okay.
2: Okay. Now, once upon a time, in a little dell by an old smithy...
3: Pardon me for interrupting again, mister, but what's a smithy?
2: A smithy is a blacksmith shop, sis. Where they put shoes on horses.
3: Oh.
2: What's the matter?
3: Shoes on horses.
2: Huh?
3: Oh. Come on, mister. Let's quit sitting around and have a story.
2: Okay. Once upon a time, in a little dell by a smithy, there lived a big white hare.
3: Hmm?
2: Hare. That means a rabbit.
3: Oh.
2: One day, this hare was walking along the turnpike.
3: What's the turnpike?
2: That's a road.
3: Oh.
2: As the little hare walked down the turnpike past a chemist's shop...
3: A what, mister?
2: A drugstore.
3: Oh.
2: He was walking down the turnpike past the chemist's shop when all of a sudden he saw a sixpence lying in the road.
3: So he... What's a sixpence, mister? What is that?
2: A sixpence is money.
3: Oh.
2: And just as he picked up the sixpence, a troll stuck his head over a turnstile...
3: What's
2: and...
3: a troll and what's a turnstile?
2: A troll is a... A turnstile is... Oh, for the... Why don't somebody write some fairy stories in English? Trolls, hares, turnpikes, sixpence. How can any American kid ever... Hey, Teeny. Oh, my gosh, I put her to sleep.
0: Billy Mills and the orchestra and Serenade to a Wealthy Widow.

0: Sleep, McGee?
1: I think so. I put the Afghan over her. Incidentally, why do they call those things Afghans?
0: Well, it's the corruption of half again, dear.
1: Huh?
0: Because when you knit one, it always takes half again as much yarn as you thought it would.
1: Oh, I see. I've always wondered what the Afghan... Come in! Come in.
0: Mr. Wimple, not so much.
1: There's a little girl asleep in the guest room. Take it easy.
2: Okay, sir. Is it some relative, Mr. McGee?
0: No, it isn't, Mr. Wimple. It's a little girl from across the street. Her parents were at a bridge party.
2: Oh. I used to play bridge quite a bit. Everybody says they ought to call my game George Washington Bridge.
1: Yeah.
2: It's so revolutionary. But I don't play much anymore since Tweety Face 34. Tweety Face, that's my big old wife.
0: Hurt her foot how, Mr. Wimple?
2: Well, I got tired of having her kick me on the shins under the table, so I stuck some thumb clasps through my garters, and then she kicked me the next time with her open-toed shoes on. She could have heard her scream. Me, it was prettier than the moonlight sonata.
1: I'll bet you answered for that little monk a hunky business, Wimp.
2: Oh, I really did, Mr. McGee. Yeah. She took me out on the balcony and said, "Did you do that on purpose, Wallace?" And I said, "Yes, dear, but I'm sorry." And she said, "Oh, that's all right, dear." And took me in her arms.
0: Oh, wasn't that sweet of her?
2: No.
1: Hey?
2: No. She took me in her arms, walked over to the edge of the balcony, and dropped me off.
0: Heavenly days, how high was it?
2: 6 floors.
1: Wow.
2: Fortunately, I landed on the doorman. Maybe you know him, Mr. McGee. He's the one at the Rich Vista Hotel. They call him Shorty now.
0: Mr. Wimple, is that black eye you've got a leftover from that little episode?
2: No, Mrs. McGee. I just got that this afternoon. Sweetie says hit me because my punctuation was bad.
1: Punctuation? You writing a letter or something?
2: No, I was sitting at the window with my bird book.
0: You're what, Mr. Wimple?
2: My bird book. And I saw a black crow in its tree, and I pointed it out to Sweetie Face and said, "My, just look at that, old crow." Well, I guess I better be going. Good night, folks.
0: Gee, I wonder how Teeny's parents ever let her come over here. We don't even know them.
1: No, but they know she comes over here a lot and we like her. Maybe she just came over here and...
3: Mr. McGee, what time is it?
1: About 6:30, sis. Did we wake you up with our talking?
3: Oh, no, you didn't wake me up, I bet you. I'm a very light sleeper anyway.
1: You are, eh?
3: I
1: says you are, eh?
3: I what?
1: A light sleeper.
3: Sure. I only weigh 46 pounds. Well, you go right ahead and talk, Mr. McGee and Miss McGee. You won't bother me in there. No, you won't bother me.
1: You know what she wanted the correct time for. She isn't going anyplace.
0: You know how children are, dearie. Anything for a diversion.
1: Yeah.
0: At that age, they consider sleep a dreadful waste of time.
1: Oh, not me. I love sleep. You know how long it took me to get to sleep last night? About 4 hours.
0: Oh, nonsense.
1: Huh?
0: You know what your first words were this morning?
1: No. What'd I say?
0: You said, "The milkman?"
1: I did?
0: Yes. And the last thing you said last night was, "Did you leave a note for?" You slept 8.5 hours in the middle of that sentence.
1: What do you know? I'd have sworn I counted sheep until daybreak. Thought I'd gone to sleep by sheer willpower. That just goes to show what the power...
4: Hello, Molly. Hello, pal.
0: Hello, Mr. Wilcox.
1: Lower your voice to a scream, Junior. There's a kid trying to sleep in the guest room.
4: Oh, really? Got a house yet?
1: No, the little girl from across the street. Her folks are at a bridge party tonight.
3: Hey, Mr. McGee, what time is it, please?
1: My gosh, aren't you asleep yet, sis?
0: Well, it's just exactly 20 minutes to sleep.
1: Now, paddle your little corpus back to bed, kid.
3: Okay, mister, but wouldn't it be polite to introduce me to your good-looking friend?
1: Huh? Your name's me.
0: Oh, I'm sorry, Teeny. Mr. Wilcox, this is Teeny. Teeny, Mr. Harlow Wilcox.
4: I'm very glad to meet you, Teeny.
3: Likewise, I bet you. Hey, Are you the Mr. Wilcox who sells Johnson's wax?
1: Yes, he is, Teeny. Now go on, get back in.
4: Oh, let her stay up, Val. Let her stay up. You know about Johnson's wax, Teeny?
3: I'll say I do, I betcha. My mama said when she got married to my daddy that she set up housekeeping on 2 max steel pairs, a pitcher, a pickle dish, and a can of Johnson's wax.
4: She did, eh?
3: Yes, huh?
4: I said she did, eh?
3: Did what?
4: Set up housekeeping with 2 Max Steel Parish pitchers, a pickle day,
3: and a can of Johnson's wax. That's what I said.
1: That's what she said.
4: Well, your mother's a good housekeeper, apparently, Teeny.
3: Oh, sure she is, I betcha. She says when she married my daddy, her mother told her 3 things.
4: What were they, Teeny?
3: She said never, never speak to her husband until he's had his breakfast coffee. Mm-hmm. She says a man getting up is like a jalopy on a cold morning. You gotta climb them, crank them, and jump back.
4: Ah, wise woman, your grandmother.
3: Sure. She also said that if she had a maid, she'd have her use Johnson's wax on the floors and sink in woodwork.
4: And the third thing?
3: If she didn't have a maid, do it herself. She says any housekeeper would try in the appearance of her house if they were times that now, Mr. McGee.
1: Huh? Huh? Oh. It's about 2 minutes past the time you got 2 minutes ago, sir.
3: Thank you. Well, any time you're going to the circus or a picture show or anything, Mr. Wilcox, call me up. I'm available. Good night.
1: Well, that was a great sales talk you just out there, Waxy. You stood there like a box of bubble bath in a lumber camp. You let the kid do all the work.
4: Well, doggone it, that little girl was so cute with her advice to bribe. You know what I'm going to do?
1: What?
4: Go home.
1: Might as well go home. His week's work is done. Hey, why don't that kid take a nap? My gosh, she's as sleepless as a lower berth over a flat wheel.
5: Oh, she'll go to sleep. Children her age drop off very easily.
1: Come in.
5: They didn't hear you.
1: Come in. Come in, come in, Dad Rabbit, but come in quietly.
5: Oh, for goodness sakes, it's Mayor LaTrivia. Good evening, Your Honor.
6: Good evening, Molly. Hello, McGee.
1: Hi, Politico. How's everything down in that marble ballot box with the flag on it?
6: You are referring to the City Hall, my friend. Everything is going very well, thank you.
1: Yes.
6: The city is in the best shape fiscally that it has been in for many years.
5: Well, isn't that wonderful?
1: Great stuff, Lafitte, as far as it goes. But you can't throw dust in my eyes with that technical stuff. The real issue is, how is the city stacking up financially?
6: Well, I've...
5: Dearie, for your information and to save you future embarrassment, fiscal and financial are the same thing.
1: Oh, I don't know if they are. I took fiscal culture in high school, but it wasn't financial. As a matter of fact, after I paid for my sweatshirts and basketball shoes...
6: Pardon me, McGee. Huh? That was physical culture, not fiscal. F-I-S-C-A-L, fiscal, refers to things monetary.
1: Just the same, buying basketball shoes at $6.55 was...
6: Well, why did you wait till so late to buy them?
1: What do you mean, so late?
5: Well, I think the mayor means as late as 6.55, McGee. After all, making a shoe store stay open after 6 o'clock was just so you could buy basketball shoes. Why, that?
1: But I didn't keep any store open. I just said I...
6: Do you think they stay open till 6.55 just because they like to sit on those little stools?
1: Certainly not. I didn't say they kept open till 6.55. I said my basketball shoes...
5: But, darling, you could just as well have bought them the next day. 6.55 is almost 7 o'clock. 7 o'clock, and if those clerks had families and homes...
1: That rather, when I said 6.55, I didn't mean the time. I meant the price was 6.55. You understand?
6: Certainly.
1: Good.
6: But 6.55 is still not a large enough transaction to keep a shoe clerk from his dinner.
1: I didn't keep any shoe clerks from his dinner. I don't even remember when I bought my basketball shoes. The time doesn't mean 6.55, that was the price. I might even have bought them in the morning.
5: At 6.55 in the morning? Heavenly. Dearie, do you mean you got those people out of bed that early just so you could buy them?
1: No, I didn't. I didn't get anybody out of basketball. $6.55 search for storekeepers. Look, when I said...
6: Now. Take it easy, McGee. Give it a chance. Relax.
1: Well, my gosh, when
5: Good
1: I said...
5: Good heavens. You were just a boy then, dearie. Boys are naturally thoughtless. They don't stop to think that a man selling shoes is a human being like the rest of us.
7: But I tell you, I didn't do anything to any shoe clerk. I was merely the price of the clerk. Now, the shoes were the basket. I mean the shoes.
4: By the way, how much did you pay for the basketball shoes?
7: I've been trying to tell you for 15 minutes. It was $6.55.
5: A.M. or P.M.?
7: Late in the afternoon. I mean, it was early in the morning. I don't know what time it was. All I was the price was there. I know what I mean. I mean, all I can remember, I forget. I mean, the basketballs, the clerk shooters. I mean, you said that there wasn't any high risk shooting about this.
4: Sniggy. That's you.
1: Yes?
4: Yeah.
1: I'll never forgive you for this, making me yell at my wife like that.
5: Ah, that's all right, dearie. It gave you a nice, healthy color.
4: Yes, McGee, a little physical exertion like that is quite beneficial.
7: What's so physical about my exertion? It didn't cost me a nickel to exert my physical. I didn't say...
5: Not physical, dearie.
1: Huh?
5: He said physical.
1: Oh.
5: You see, physical refers to a... Oh, are you leaving, Mr. Mayor?
4: Yes. Yes, this is where I came in. Good day. King's Men sing Managua, Nicaragua.
8: Managua, Nicaragua is a beautiful town. You buy a hacienda for a few pesos down. You give it to the lady that you're trying to win. But her old man doesn't let you come in. Managua, Nicaragua is a heavenly place. You ask the senorita for a little place. She answers you carajas from a bambarito. In Managua, Nicaragua, that can be no. I have been to many tropic parts. Olé! I might include even Brooklyn. Oleo! If you're ever feeling out of sorts, olé! I recommend you take a look in. At least you ought to see the little peach. At Managua, Nicaragua.

0: McGee, I wonder if we ought to call up Jeannie's parents to make sure they know where she is.
1: Where are you going to call them? If they're out playing bridge someplace, we don't know the number unless she could tell us herself. And
2: hey, Mr. McGee, what time is it?
1: What? Again?
0: It's about 3 minutes to the hour, Jeannie.
1: Why do you ask, Jeannie?
2: Well, there's a little portable radio in the guest room, and I wondered if you'd let me turn it on. Would you mind? Would you,
1: Oh, I don't know why not, Jeannie.
0: Well, if it'll help you go to sleep, dear, go right ahead. Just find some nice, soft music and tune it down low.
1: Yeah. Want me to tell you another story, sis?
2: No, mister. I'll just listen to the little parkable radio. Thank you, anyway.
0: Parkable radio, isn't that cute?
1: That's a mistake. Squeals like a pig. And it's a hog with a light bill. I never saw a radio set.
0: Come in. Oh, it's Dr. Gamble. Come in, doctor.
3: Thank you, Molly. Hello, beanbag.
1: Hi, second guesser. Made any grave mistakes today?
3: Considering the source of that question, mudhead, I... Say, do I hear a radio going somewhere?
1: You hear a radio, but it's not going anywhere. Just sitting on the guest room table.
0: The little girl across the street is spending the evening with us, doctor, while her parents are out playing cards.
1: Look in on her if you want to. You might drum up a fast game of patty cake, butcher's man.
3: Oh, thank you, my boy. I've got to run along now. I've got an operation scheduled for tonight.
0: Operation tonight, doctor? Is it an emergency?
3: Oh, not exactly, Molly. Stopped by to tell you about it, as a matter of fact. You see, I'm performing a lobotomy.
0: A what, doctor?
3: A lobotomy.
1: Who performed yours?
3: Mine?
1: Yeah. From where I'm standing, you got about the little...
0: McGee!
3: Mrs. McGee, if I ever have your little marital mistake there open for any reason, my dear, remind me to remove most of that gall, of which he has enough for a poke in the nose. I was about to say that I'm demonstrating a new technique for chest surgery tonight, and they're going to take movies of me operating.
1: No kidding, Doc.
0: Oh, that's wonderful, Doctor. Just imagine, McGee, Dr. Gamble in pictures.
1: Yeah.
0: Wouldn't it be wonderful if you won the anatomy award?
1: Boy, oh boy, well, he'd be hard to get along with now, Molly. Can't you just see him mugging at the camera? What are they going to call the picture, Doc? Ham Slices Man?
3: No, but seriously, my boy, I wish you'd drop over later on. You can help me.
1: I can? Well, I'd love to, Doc.
3: Yes, if the applause is as big as I think it'll be, I'd like to use you for an encore.
1: Oh.
3: Good night.
0: You know, McGee, I'll bet Dr. Gamble will be very...
1: Hey.
0: What's that?
1: Sounds like it comes from the guest room.
0: Heavenly days, McGee. We better look in there.
4: For the last time, Ratface, will you tell us where the glass stone emerald is hidden?
1: It's the radio.
4: Hey, talking, see? Persuade him, Snarly.
5: It'll be a pleasure, Chief. Here.
1: Oh. Hey, sis. That's a pretty bloodthirsty program for
2: you. Quiet, Elizabeth. Quiet. Push. It's almost over.
6: Okay. I'll talk. I hit the emerald.
7: Tonight's episode of Bloodbath Incorporated. Tune in again next week and see how Ace Bodkin, the Chicago Shamus, failed the killers of...
2: Oh, boy, was that ever wonderful. Well, thanks ever so much, Mr. McGee and Miss McGee. I guess I better go home now.
1: Go home? But maybe your folks aren't home yet.
2: Oh, they didn't go anyplace, mister.
1: What? Didn't you tell us they were out playing bridge somewhere, Jeannie?
2: Sure I did, I bet you. They're playing at our house.
1: You mean... Well, then why'd you come over here in the first place?
2: Well, I wanted to hear that radio program, Bloodbath Incorporated.
1: What?
2: Oh, criminy, when Snarly stuck that kid in the rat face's innards, I thought...
1: Hey, You mean you came over here just to listen to that radio program?
2: Sure I did, I bet you. He won't let me listen to it at home.
1: I see. Well, we wouldn't have let you listen to it here either if we'd known it. That's no good for kids. You substituted us. You took advantage...
2: Oh, well, gee, I'm sorry you feel that way about it, kid. Look. Looks like I gotta find a new place every week. Where's my little coat and my little mittens? Oh, here they are. Well, thanks for everything, Miss McGee and Mr. McGee. Good night now.
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0: Teeny's parents weren't mad at her for being here when they thought she was at her Aunt Minnie's.
10: She called up after she got home, said her folks dished out a terrific beating.
0: Oh, no, McGee, a beating?
10: Yeah, to the other couple at bridge.
0: Oh.
10: Said they were so happy about it, they just kissed her. Good night.
0: Good night, all.
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I hate the thought of spending nights all alone, missing the thrill that once that we'd known. 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

Boys, this is Gene Krupa with the Jazz Trio, featuring Charlie Ventura on tenor sax and Georgie Walters on piano. We'd like to do two tunes for you, Dark Eyes and Wire Brush Stomp.

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0: Hollywood. Lever Brothers Company, the makers of Lux Flakes, bring you the Lux Radio Theater, starring Betty Grable and Dan Daly in Mother Wore Tights. Ladies and gentlemen, your producer, Mr. William Keeley.
1: Greetings from Hollywood, ladies and gentlemen. One of the great comebacks in the history of the theater is taking place today. It's the rebirth of vaudeville, which is surprising a new generation with all the boisterous good humor and colorful variety of the good old days. Tonight, the Lux Radio Theater reflects the trend of the times with the 20th century Fox hit, Mother Wore Tights, and a team of stars vaudeville might dream about, Betty Grable and Dan Daly. Mother Wore Tights is the story of a vaudeville family and their backstage life. 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Today, as always, a theatrical trooper's home is her trunk. 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
0: gentle, old lady. 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

0: on the porch is Daddy. The cutest old darling in the world. Asleep in his chair, his eyeglasses pushed up on his forehead, and the Sunday funny paper spread over his lap. Daddy, the quiet type. I just can't imagine him out there on the stage in those baggy pants and a putty nose and that song he used to sing.
1: I'm Burlington Bertie. I rise at 10:30 and stalking along like a dog. I walk down the Strand with my gloves on my hand, and I walk down a guy with a lot. I'm all else and great.

0: all went off, you know. Nearly everyone knows me from Sycamore, Rillsbury. I'm Burlington, Bertie from Bell.
1: To really understand how Mother happened to wear her tights, let's go back some 40 years to when Mother graduated from high school. The next afternoon, she and a couple of friends went downtown.
2: But girls, I don't want to be a telephone operator. I'd rather be dead. Why, Bessie Flemmerhammer.
3: Well, I would. Anyhow, it beats what I'm going to be doing, standing on my feet all day selling underwear.
2: At least you'll be in college, Myrtle.
3: Business college.
2: You know, we're awfully early for my appointment at the telephone company.
4: Well, let's just window shop.
5: We could go to a matinee.
4: A show?
2: Well, why not? My cousin Bubba sells tickets at Waller's Opera House, and he said any time I wanted to go, he'd let me in for nothing.
4: Oh, let Bessie let.
2: And these are my girlfriends, Bubba, Myrtle McKinley and Alice Spiegel.
6: How do you do?
2: We thought... That is, you always said if I came over to the opera house, Bubba, you'd let me in free, so
6: I... Well, I never said anything about your whole school, did I?
2: Oh, please, Bubba.
6: Oh, well. But if Mr. Waller ever catches...
0: If Mr. Waller ever catches you doing what?
6: Oh, nothing, Mr. Waller.
0: Handing out free tickets, huh?
6: Oh, no, Mr. Waller. They just wanted to know if they could get jobs with the show in the chorus.
0: Chorus, huh?
6: Yeah.
0: All right, girls, follow me. I'll talk this over upstairs in my office. Well?
2: Well, we're coming, Mr. Waller.
0: Well, girls, your figures don't look too bad. Let me see your legs.
2: Oh, no!
0: Well, ain't you scared, too?
2: No, sir. My legs.
0: They're kind of nice.
2: I had the lead in our high school operetta. I'm a dancer.
0: Oh, fine. Your folks know about this?
2: My parents are dead. I live with my grandma.
0: How much do you want a week, sister?
2: Would $10 be all right?
0: I was going to offer you 15. But just to teach you a lesson, $10 it is. Come on.
2: Oh, my.
1: Well, that's our mother got on the stage. The headliner at Waller's Opera House was a good-looking, brash young fellow named Frank Birch.
7: No one means
1: Frank was a singing comedian.
7: You take December and some
1: as a comedian, well, today we'd call Frank's act awfully corny. Those ridiculous costumes he wore, and the laughs he'd get by falling in the bass drum or getting hit over the head. But in those days, he really killed the people. He had a pretty good voice, too.

0: I'll let you do number, Frank.
1: Yeah, what's wrong with my Burlington Birdie routine? Hey, girls. Girls, any of you, forgive the expression, artists, want to speak in part in my Paris blackout next week?
2: Well, we want to see you.
1: Yeah, but what I need is a girl who speaks French.
2: French? What is it, a character part? Go away.
3: I can speak a little French, Mr. Burt.
1: You can, huh? Say, you're that new kid, ain't you, sweetheart? All right. Let me hear you read this line.
3: Voulez-vous payer l'argent au garçon?
1: Hey, that's swell. You'll do fine. We'll have a bite to eat after the show, huh? I'll run through the business with you and we
2: the
1: can...
2: The business is right.
1: By the way, what's your name?
3: Myrtle McKinley.
1: Anyone ever tell you you got the prettiest...
2: Eyes? Yeah, we've heard that approach.
1: Yeah, well, in your case, sweetheart, I really mean
4: all right,
1: eyes.
4: Ready for your next number. Come on, all of you.
1: See at the stage entrance.

0: further right after the show.
1: So Mother got her start in Frankfurt's vaudeville act. A couple of months later, the company chipped in to give Frank a birthday party. He had rushed out right after the show, and while they all waited for him to come back, Mother decided to do an imitation of Frank singing Burlington Bertie.
2: All right, now quiet, everybody. Bert was going to hand you a lap. Hey, honey, here's his monocle and cane. Let's go.
3: I'm Burlington Bertie. I rise at 10:30 and I walk down the Strand with my gloves on my hand, and I walk down again with a mop. I'm all airs and graces, crises and tices, without boots or more, I forgot where my base is. I'm Bert, I haven't a shirt, but my people are well, you know. Nearly everyone knows me from Skip to Lord Rosemary. I'm Burlington Bertie from Bow.
2: Shindig now, because Papa's back.
4: Well, it's about time you showed up, Frank. Just in case you forgot, this party's for you.
5: Yeah. Oh, boy, did you miss something just now?
0: Myrtle, huh? Kind of stealing my thunder, ain't you, Mert?
2: Anyway, folks, today is my birthday.
0: You have all showered me with lavish gifts of your esteem and gratitude, so what can I do but return the compliment?
2: All right, Eddie, bring on the presents.
4: Oh, that's where you've been. Buying presents?
0: Sure, why not?
2: Here, Helen, this is for you. And that big box, that's for you, Mrs. Miller. Hey, this is for you, Al.
6: Can you beat it, Myrtle? Can't even let people give them a birthday party without trying to top them.
7: Oh, I think it's sweet.
6: Hey, you're not falling for that big show-off, are you?
7: Of course not. But he is kind of nice.
8: Hey, how about a song?
6: Look, Myrtle, I've seen dozens of guys like Frank Burke. The way he throws his dough away, you'd think he was a millionaire.
7: Well, he says that's all part of the act. That you've got to put on a front.
6: Look, honey, you're just plain dumb if you let yourself fall for a hooper.
0: How are you, Sarah Bernhardt? Still tossing that bustle into the third row?
6: Ha-ha, I'm dying laughing.
0: There's a present for you over there. Aren't you curious?
6: Remember what I said.
0: Some new red flannel, sweetheart. You can sew yourself in for the winter.
7: You mad at me, Frank?
0: Sure I'm mad. Who told you to do Burlington Bertie? That's my number.
7: I guess it was my own idea.
0: Yeah? Well, you were great. When'd you pick it up?
7: I've had to watch you for 8 weeks, haven't I?
0: Yeah. I've been watching you, too. You know something, Mert? You got more talent in your little finger than all these crows put together.
7: That's very nice of you.
0: As a matter of fact, I got a funny notion we might do pretty good as a double.
7: A double?
0: Sure. You and me together. You know, a team.
7: You really think I could?
0: Wait, knock 'em cold.
7: Why, I just don't know what to say.
0: Well, then don't say anything. Just keep it under your hat and leave it to me. We'll work something out together, see? Then we'll spring it on the boss. Well, is it a deal?
7: It's a deal. Oh, my. In a few weeks, Mother's name was on the posters in the lobby. Frank Burt, assisted by Myrtle McKinley. Oh, of course, you had to look twice to find it. There was another man in their show who was very fond of Mama, Roy Bivens. Roy kept telling her she was crazy to let Frank get away with it, that she really made his act.
9: But that's not so, Roy. Frank's a star, and I'm nobody. Besides, it's his act, and it was his idea.
10: But you're established now, Myrtle. Here's your chance to go places. And I could help you, Myrtle.
7: But Mother kept shaking her head no, because as far as she was concerned, she'd already gone places. One night, she and Frank went to an Italian restaurant for supper. The bunch from the opera house were used to seeing Frank Burt walk in with a pretty girl, but somehow, oh, this was different. They were wise, even if he wasn't. That Mother had set her heart not on seeing her name in lights, but on seeing just how soon she could bring Frank Burt around to popping that all-important question.
11: Oh, good evening, Senor Burt. You sit, please. Please to sit down.
12: Yes, will you please get me some...
11: Burt, Senor.
12: No, what I'd like is some...
9: Are you just joking, Mr. Capucci? Spaghetti for two, please.
12: Yeah, and you all put some of that good old horse meat salt on it, Coyle.
11: I think, Senor, I think.
9: Oh, Frank, you're crazy.
12: That's what my father says. You know, my father, he is a Dutchman. Oh, does he hate the theater? Ach, what kind of a business? a dancer, a chigger. Hey, and I'm speaking of jigging, kid. I've been working on a new routine. How about meeting me in the theater in the morning?
9: Frank, I'm not sure I'm going to stay in the show. Roy Bivens is going into a new musical comedy, and he says he can get me a job.
0: Oh, he does he?
9: Of course, I don't want to quit, but, well, I mean, just because you gave me my star, there's no reason why you have to stay shackled to me, as though we were shackled together, like people who are shackled.
0: Who said anything about being shackled? So you're not falling for what a tenor tells you, are you?
9: I didn't say I was falling for it. I'm just thinking about it.
0: Yeah, well, of course, I'd hate to lose you.
9: You would?
0: Sure. It's no joke breaking in a new partner.
9: Oh.
0: Well, maybe you would make a big name for yourself. Yeah, maybe Roy Bivens is right, the rat.
9: Then you think I should go?
0: Well, you got to think of yourself. But if anything goes wrong, you can always come back.
9: Thanks.
0: There's one thing I want to get clear, though. This business between you and Roy Bivens is all business, isn't it? No monkey business. No funny business. Just business.
9: What's that to you?
0: Nothing. I was just thinking about you.
9: Thinking about me? Why, you never thought of anybody in your life except the great Frank Burns.
0: Now, what makes you say that?
9: What do you care about a partner anyway? Just somebody to dance with. Wasn't really going with Roy, but now I am. I'm sick of being taken for granted. Go on, get yourself a new partner. You can teach her that new routine.
0: What's got into you?
9: Some sense at last, which is more than yours.
0: Wait a minute. Put down that plate. Wait.
1: So Mother went away with a new show. Her own act, singing and dancing. Oh, Frank missed her all right, but he went right on alone, doing the same old numbers in the same old way, and to the delight of the same old audience.
12: Who makes life necessary? Well, you do. And who can take my dreams and make my dreams come true? Oh, don't give me three kisses, the one will do.
1: Then one night, as Frank finished his act and did a cartwheel into the wings, as always, someone was waiting to see him.
9: Hello, Frank.
12: Myrtle. I thought you were in Los Angeles. What happened? Show pulled up?
9: Oh, the show's doing fine.
12: Your tenor didn't start breathing down your neck, did he?
9: Not quite. But he asked me to marry him.
12: Bivens? Asked you to marry him?
9: Well, what's wrong with that? Some people do get married, you know.
12: Yeah? Huh. What'd you say?
9: I told him I'd have to think it over.
12: Oh.
9: Frank.
12: Yeah?
9: You might as well know what really happened. Last week, the producer was watching me rehearse my dance. It has some of your steps in it.
12: It has, huh?
9: In fact, it's practically the same dance, except that I do it alone. The producer didn't like it.
12: Well, come on. Don't be ashamed. I want to know the worst.
9: Well, Roy said, wait till she really does it. Of course, this is just a rehearsal.
12: Is that all?
9: Is that all? Why, I wanted to go right through the floor. I was doing my very best, Frank. I was dancing the way I always did with you. I don't know what was wrong.
12: I do. Look, Mart, I don't want to hurt your feelings, but when you dance with me, well, when we dance together...
9: Yes, Frank?
12: Well, when we dance together, it's just different.
9: How different, Frank?
12: Oh, I don't know. But we hit it off. Maybe we ought to stick together. You know, shackled. Married.
9: Frank!
12: Yeah, well, it's an idea. I'll work on it.
9: You'll work on it?
12: Yeah.
9: Oh, I knew I shouldn't have come back. Humiliating myself.
12: Now, take it easy.
9: I'll show you. Let me out of here.
12: You what?
9: Help!
12: Will you?
9: Let go of me.
12: If I'd known you're going to behave like
9: this. Help!
12: I never would have proposed to you in the first place. Now, give me a kiss, all right? I'll take one.
9: Frank Burke, you love
12: Marilyn.
9: Me. Frank Burke.
12: Another one.
9: Mr. Frank Burke. Oh.

0: Our stars will return with Act Two of Mother Wore Tights in a moment. What's the big news in Hollywood this week, Libby?
1: Everybody is talking about Metro-Goldwyn-Mayer's latest, Dorry Sherry's distinguished production of Battleground. As a woman, I'd say this is not a war picture, but a peace picture. An unadorned story of a handful of RGIs caught in the Battle of Bastogne.
0: At the press preview, we were very much impressed with the picture's sincere and honest approach.
1: Well, the guests at the New York premiere on Thursday were just as thrilled with it. The stars are unforgettable in their roles. Van Johnson is a likable guy with a weakness for gals and gags, while John Hodiak is a small-town reporter inspired by his own convictions. Ricardo Montalban is a kid from California, lonely and scared. And George Murphy is Pop, waiting the day when he can go home to his youngsters.
0: Many other fine MGM stars, too, help make this a memorable picture. Battleground is a vivid reminder of what our victory cost.
1: And we appreciate more the little things that give us so much pleasure in peacetime, like plenty of nylon stockings.
0: And plenty of Lux Flakes to take care of them.
1: You know, during the war, women would go from store to store to find a box. They knew that rubbing nylons with cake soap or using strong soaps made runs come sooner. Strain tests proved that. And nylons weren't easy to replace. Lux Flakes made them last twice as long.
0: Even now that nylons are plentiful, they still cost something.
1: That's right. But when you wash them with Lux Flakes, they last so much longer, it's just like getting an extra pair of stockings every time you buy a pair.
0: And what girl doesn't like a bargain?
1: As a matter of fact, the makers of stockings know that right care is important to their reputation. So it's no wonder that over 90% of them recommend Lux Flakes.
0: That's right, Libby. Now, here's our producer, Mr. William Keeley.
2: Act Two of Mother Wore Tights, starring Betty Grable as Myrtle and Dan Daly as Frank.
3: Married, Mother and Frank Burt. After the honeymoon, they went on the road with their new vaudeville act, Dear Old Two-A-Day. Town after town, month after month, show after show, but always giving the audience everything they had.

0: The new act was going over so well, Dad says they might even have hit Broadway. If suddenly Mother hadn't announced that she was going home to Grandma because of... Well, I believe the term is an act of God.
1: Myrtle, you're kidding.
2: Oh, I am, am I? You think this was the first time anybody ever had a baby?
1: Let's quit, Myrtle. We'll take a long vacation, huh? No kid of mine is going to be born in front of a backdrop.
2: Darling, I'm not going to take just a vacation. I'm going to quit. For good.
1: Why, Myrtle McKinley.
2: I want my baby to have a home and a mother to take care of him.
1: Yeah, but, Myrtle...
2: You can get a dozen partners as good as I am. Look, Frank, it's been wonderful together. But this is even going to be more wonderful. You be the papa. We'll let you work and make the money to send home. Oh, darling, this is what I've wanted all my life, and from now on, please just let me be the mama.
1: Sure, honey. Just so you'll be happy. Gosh. Frank Burt, Jr.

0: Yes, Frank Jr. it was to have been, but under the circumstances, Mother thought that Iris would be a little more appropriate. 3 years later, it was going to be Frank Jr. for sure. But again, under the circumstances, Mother thought Miriam would be more suitable. They compromised on calling me Mikey. We lived in Chicago then, Grandma, Mother, Iris, and I. And in between seasons, Dad. One day, I guess I was about 4.
1: It's a telegram, Myrtle. Oh, why on earth did he ever invent these things? Scaring a body half out of their wits. But open it. Open it.
2: You, Grandma. You open it.
1: Well, heaven be praised, Myrtle. At least the man's not dead.
2: It's from Frank.
1: Yes. Can't get a woman to replace Dolly. Make me in Albany tomorrow. We'll be at...
2: But the children, I just can't pack up and leave.
1: The children won't starve. Besides, the idea of a married man traveling all over the country with a woman named Dolly.
2: Grandma, she's just part of his act.
1: And you're his wife. And the wife's place is with her husband.
2: But I've given up the stage, and I haven't sung a note in 6 years. As for dancing...
1: If your dress is short enough, they'll never worry about your singing and dancing. Now get a move on.

0: course, the inevitable happened. Once Mother was back in the act again, she couldn't quit. It was in her blood. Meanwhile, we were growing up, Iris and I. I remember the December when I was 10 years old. Mother and Dad were booked in Boston. This was going to be our very first Christmas apart.
1: Oh, what's wrong with you, Mikey, dear? Is it a cold you've got?
2: No, Grandma. I just... Oh, Grandma.
1: There, now, child. I know. But think of all the fun we'll be having at Christmas.
3: Fun, Grandma? Without Mother and Daddy? Oh, why did they have to take a booking for Christmas week?
1: Why, she asks. Do theaters close on Christmas? Oh, come now, girls. Just remember there's still a Santa Claus.
2: Santa Claus?
1: Mm-hmm. We'll send him a letter. Who knows what the good man will do when the facts are set before him.
3: Grandma, what do you mean?
1: Oh, never mind what I mean. Boston, is it there?
4: Parker House Hotel.
3: It's from the children, Frank. But the box says do not open until Christmas.
5: Well, it'll be Christmas in an hour. Do you think I'm going to wait? Oh, look, Mark. From Mikey. Merry Christmas to my father. A fine school these kids are going to. M-E-R-Y, Merry Christmas. Right, look. It's a painting. Just what I needed.
3: Frank.
5: Yeah?
3: Listen. To my wonderful mother... There is no other like my mother. Her wine-tinted lips, her raven hair.
5: Hmm? Since when?
3: Her beautiful eyes. How I wish I was there. Oh, Frank.
5: Now, honey, remember what you promised.
3: I'm not crying. Who is it?
5: I'll go, Mark.
6: Iris! Mikey!
5: What happened?
3: Oh, look at the murder. It was all Grandma's idea. She made us write Santa Claus what we wanted most.
7: I just can't believe you're here.
3: Oh, Mother.
7: What happened to your clothes? You look like you slept in them.
8: We did. We were afraid to take them off. We were afraid we might not know when we got to Boston.
3: Oh, Mother, your presents. You've opened them before Christmas.
7: Oh, I know, dear, but, well, we couldn't.
5: It was all my fault. I said it. Oh, no.
8: Daddy.
5: All the presents for you and Mikey. We sent them to Chicago.
7: Not even a Christmas tree for our children.
3: We don't mind, Mother, honestly.
8: All we want is to be with you.
7: Thanks. Where are you going? It's almost midnight. Everything will be closed.
5: I'm surprised at you. I'm Santa Claus. I use chimney.
0: Poor Dad. He looked everywhere, but no presents. But he did come back with a Christmas tree. Yes, I bet we had the most expensive Christmas tree in Boston. It cost $100, $50 to the people, and a $50 fine. Father had chopped it down on somebody's front lawn. Mother always had one weakness. She could never resist a travel folder. Every summer, she'd decide we needed a complete change of environment. And one year, she selected the most fashionable and, according to the travel folder, the gayest of all summer resorts, Berkshire Highlands. I remember how excited we were as we walked into the hotel lobby. Daddy doing that cute little jig here.
9: Good morning.
10: Good morning, sir.
5: Yes, I'm Frank Bird. I made reservations for four. Counter. You see? 1, 2, 3, 4.
10: Oh, yes, Mr. Bird. Will you shine the register, please?
5: What's the matter? Death in the family?
10: I beg your pardon, sir.
5: When do we view the remains? Don't the guests ever do anything here or say anything?
10: Well, our guests seem to like the lobby, sir. They sit in the rocking chairs and rock. Sometimes they say good morning.
5: Well, now that's right broad-minded of them, isn't it?
10: Boys, show the birds to their rooms, please.
5: Bert. Deadpan alley.
7: Now, Frank, these places are always much livelier at night. Mm. Come along, children.
11: Here's the elevator, sir.
5: Thank you, son.
11: Oh, I'm terribly sorry. I must have tripped getting out of the elevator.
5: Yeah, well, don't break a neck, kid. You'll never get any laughs in this joint.

0: sense, Mother was right. It was gayer at night. At night, they turned on the lights. Anyway, we were sitting there in the lobby along with the other guests.
1: Come on, let's go over to the piano. Maybe we can liven this joint up a little.
2: That's a very good idea.
3: Mother, everybody's looking at us.
4: Since when did actors not want to be looked at?
1: You're right, kid, and especially at these prices.
2: How about Tra-la-la?
1: Good, hit it, Mark.

0: on, folks. Let's have a little fun. All you have to know is tra-la-la-la-la. Okay, Myrtle. Now, everybody.
1: Tra-la-la-la-la.
2: What a merry world we live in.
0: That's the spirit. Sing it out.
1: Tra-la-la-la-la. All of it's yours and mine. Let's hear the men's voices, too.
3: Shut
1: up. Sing a little while it's raining. And through the clouds, every little star will shine. Come on, limber up.
3: Tra-la-la-la-la.
1: What's a little bit of trouble? First, Camille. You live and learn. Things gonna turn out fine. Just feel that way, and every little day will seem like spring. If you'll just sing,
4: You know something, Myrtle? If anyone speaks to me, I'm going to keel over in a dead faint. What's the matter with these people?
5: Come on, Mikey. Let's go down and look at the fish pond.
6: Oh, who cares about goldfish? I'm going to bounce my ball. Well, no wonder. Look who's there.
5: Who?
6: As if you don't know. It's that boy who fell out of the elevator.
5: Oh, that is Bob, isn't it? Marty, darling, must you play with that absurd ball all the time?
6: Iris, you deliberately knocked that ball out of my hand.
5: Be quiet.
7: Oh, is this your ball?
5: Oh, thank you. It belongs to my little sister here.
6: Thanks.
5: You see, we have a silly old bet that she can't bounce it 100 times without missing.
8: Haven't we, darling?
6: No.
8: Now, Mikey, dear, you run along and play.
6: You want to know something?
7: Me? Well, sure.
6: Iris loves to bounce it, too.
5: I'm so sorry. You know how children are at that age.
7: You, enjoying it here, Miss,
5: Bert. Iris Bert. Oh, yes. Father and Mother were just remarking what a heavenly spot this is. They even...
7: Miss Bert, what happened down there?
5: It's Mikey. It's my sister. She's hurt herself. Are you sure you're all right, Mikey? How do you feel, darling?
6: Oh, I'm fine now, Mother. What happened?
4: Apparently, you were climbing a tree, and you fell right on your head.
6: Did I get a laugh when I fell?
5: You couldn't make this bunch of long hairs laugh if you broke your neck. Frank, I've had all I can stand. Let's start packing.
6: Mother!
5: I'm not going to have our whole vacation ruined by staying here with these stick in the mud.
6: I know why Iris doesn't want to go. Her fella.
5: You hush up, Mikey.
4: What fella?
6: Bob Clarkman, of course. Well, certainly you've noticed her disgusting behavior.
5: Mother, Bob's not at all like the others. Really, he isn't.
8: Well, I'm not staying here to find out. His mother and father are in Europe, and he had to come here with an old tutor and...
4: Come in.
9: Mr. Bird?
4: No!
8: Frank Bird, behave yourself.
4: Well, I told you I'd faint if anybody here ever spoke to me.
9: Mr. and Mrs. Schneider and I... Well, we just thought we'd inquire how your little girl is. That was quite a fall.
10: Oh, yeah, we were so frightened.
8: Oh, Mikey's fine, thank you.
9: Good, good. Looks like you're leaving, Mrs. Burt. Packing your bag?
8: I'll say we are.
9: Oh, we were in hopes you'd stay and help give this place a little life.
10: Yeah, we see you the other night in the lobby, the piano and the singing.
9: You see, the folks here, well, we've all been coming here so long and doing nothing, I guess we've just sort of dried up.
8: Oh, Mother, please stay.
10: Yeah, Mrs. Burt, we are all dried out. We have such good times together. You help us, huh? Singing, yeah? And dancing?
4: Well, what do you say, Mert? We've played to tougher audiences than this and never walked out on them.
8: Welkers?
6: Yes?
8: I guess we stay.
6: Oh, my God.

0: After a brief intermission, our stars will continue with Act Three of Mother Wore Tights. Tonight, we welcome diminutive Deborah Padgett, who does her algebra in the morning and plays love scenes in the afternoon. What is your ambition, Deborah?
1: To make a picture in Italy, Mr. Keeley. Ever since I saw the preview of Prince of Foxes, I've envied Wanda Hendrix.
0: Daryl Zanuck has produced a magnificent picture with authentic 15th century Roman settings. You know, no soundstage could equal.
1: No. And I'm so glad the studio held the story for Tyrone Power. He's so romantic.
0: Yes, Ty wears those Renaissance costumes as if he actually lived in the period. Another fine piece of casting is Orson Welles as the despotic Cesar Borgia.
1: The costumes are fabulous. Wanda almost fainted from their weight.
0: Yeah, 20th Century Fox didn't spare the dollars on Prince of Foxes. You know, many fabrics were especially woven in Italy. And much technical equipment, of course, had to be imported.
1: Wanda did some importing, too. Lux flakes are still scarce in Europe, so she took her own supply for her personal things. Like so many of the stars, she's a Lux fan, Mr. Kennedy.
2: Well, that's natural, Deborah, because it's been shown by actual washing tests that Lux flakes keep slips and nighties color fresh and new-looking 3 times as long.
1: Wanda had some beautiful lingerie made for her in Italy in the soft shades that she loved.
2: A lucky thing she had Lux flakes, because wrong washing methods fade delicate colors, damage lace. It's foolish to take chances with anything less mild than Lux flakes. These tiny sheer diamonds of Lux burst into suds in a flash, whisk away soil in a jiffy. And Lux flakes are so mild and gentle, colors stay lovely far longer. Makers of fine washables recognize that fact. 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Thank you for coming tonight, Deborah Padgett. Here's our producer, Mr. William Keighley.
0: The curtain rises on the third act of Mother Wore Tights, starring Betty Grable as Myrtle and Dan Daly as Frank.
3: We stayed a whole month at Berkshire Highlands, and with Father and Mother taking over, everybody had a wonderful time. Mother's faith in her travel folders was triumphantly restored, and even Father admitted it was the gayest of all summer resorts. Iris spent most of her time with the rich Clarkman boy. The night before we left, I overheard Mother and Father in the next room. Frank.
4: Oh.
3: Frank, are you still awake, dear?
4: Mm-hmm. You used to be jealous, Father.
3: Frank, I've been thinking about Iris, about her future.
4: What future?
3: Oh, about the kind of people she goes with, things like that.
4: Huh? What's wrong with the people she's been going with?
3: Oh, nothing except... Well, I was wondering if maybe we haven't been a little selfish.
4: Us? Selfish?
3: Making the children lead our kind of life.
2: What do they want now? The trouble with those kids is they've had too much.
3: Are you trying to say our girls are spoiled?
2: You mean you didn't know?
3: Frank, Bert, of all the sweet, normal, unspoiled children.
2: Okay, skip it.
3: Now, for one thing, their school.
2: They go to school.
3: I was thinking that maybe a boarding school. And after that, college.
2: That Mikey makes college, I'll eat my sombrero.
3: The stage is all right for us. We love it. But they're entitled to meet nice young girls and boys their own age who are interested in other things like, well, books and things like that.
2: All right, we'll give them a book. 2 books, one for each.
3: Oh, Frank, you're just being stubborn. Iris is growing up. She's beginning to think about boys.
2: Are you talking about that wobbly leg goof that looks like he's going to break into a run every time you look at him?
3: He's not a goof. Bob's a wonderful boy.
2: Well, I'll bet if I said boo to that kid...
3: Don't you dare.
2: Would you mind telling me what we're fighting about?
3: Oh, go to sleep, darling. We'll talk about it when we get home.
4: Okay.
3: Well? They did talk it over. And as usual, Mother allowed Dad to convince her that she'd been right all along. The following September, our hearts in our throats, they enrolled Iris and me in Miss Ridgway's exclusive boarding school for young ladies.
1: And just remember, darling, we'll be back to visit the first chance we get.
2: You're darn tootin'.
1: Now, don't forget about hanging up your clothes and be good girls.
5: We will, Mother.
2: Yeah, and bear down on your algebra. After all, look how well I speak it.
1: Goodbye, Daddy.
6: Bye, Mommy. Bye, Daddy.
1: Bye.
3: When Easter vacation came, Iris and I took the train. I was to join Mother and Father in Pittsburgh, and Iris would come on later. She and some other girls from school, and Barb Clarkman and some boys from college, were all going to Westchester. The Clarkmans were giving a weekend house party, and naturally, Bob invited Iris. After a couple of hours on the train, Bob produced a guitar.
5: The singer in our midst. How about a song?
7: Yeah, how about a song?
8: Well, how about Swinging Down the Lane?
5: Oh, wonderful. Go ahead, Iris.
9: Everybody hand in hand, swinging down the lane. Everybody.
3: Just about then, a man and woman came through the car. They were theatrical people, all right. And maybe they'd had a little too much to drink. Anyway, when they heard the singing,

0: kid swinging down the lane happens to be one of our numbers.
1: Yeah, we've been eating off it for 2 years.
0: Hope my voice didn't blow you. I'm one of those I don't care singers. All hits and who cares about the voice?
1: Don't you believe it, kid? Why, Lil here had one of the sweetest hog-calling voices in Missouri before I roped her and put shoes on.
0: Kid, you can sing.
2: Oh, I can't really.
0: The heck you can.
1: Well, kids, we'd love to stay, but we gotta get off to the next stop.
0: Yeah, you know how these trains are. They don't stop in these hick towns long enough to let you get your breath. Especially in these courses. Well, so long, everybody.
1: Yeah, so long. And don't do anything we wouldn't.
3: Boy. Were they have?
2: Imagine barging in on us like that. Did you ever hear such a laugh in your life? And that makeup.
4: Why do all actors have to be such show-offs?
2: I don't know, but they all are.
5: I saw the look that came over Iris's face. A look that said, not that Mother and Dad were like that couple, but they were actors. And not the kind of people you talked about when you were with girls from Miss Ridgway's school and boys from Harvard. Some months later, Iris and I had an unexpected telegram.
6: Well, go on, Iris. Finish reading it.
2: It says, we've been keeping it a great secret, but now you can know. Dad and I have arranged a booking in the very town where your school is. Marty, they're going to play here.
6: Oh, boy, that's wonderful.
2: But they can't, Marty. They mustn't.
6: Iris. You're ashamed for them to come.
2: I'm not. That's not it at all. It's just that... Oh, why do they have to spoil everything?
6: You are ashamed. Ashamed of Mother and Daddy. Oh, Iris.
2: Come in. Mother.
7: Hello, darling.
2: Mother, what are you doing here? Your telegram said...
7: Next week, I know. But Mikey wired us that you weren't feeling well.
2: Did Daddy come, too?
7: Mm-hmm. He'll be in to visit later.
2: It's nothing, Mother. I just don't feel well.
7: Iris, I know what it is.
2: Mikey did this. Mikey told you.
7: Mikey loves you, dear. She only did what she thought best.
2: Oh, I wish I'd never come here.
7: But you've loved it here.
2: I hate it.
7: You think your friends will stop liking you because your mother and father are on the stage?
2: Oh, Mother, it's not that. It's not you and Daddy. Well, you're the sweetest people in the whole world.
7: But people on the stage are not as refined as your friends. Is that it?
2: I wish you could see some of their homes and how their mothers and fathers...
7: Like Bob's mother and father?
2: They're so nice, Mother, and dignified. They want me to visit them again, and... Oh, Mother, you don't hate me, do you?
7: Oh, of course not, darling.
2: You know I love you and Daddy.
7: Oh, yes, I know you do. Don't worry, dear. We'll figure it out some way. Now get dressed. You don't want Daddy to see you looking like a ghost, do
8: you? Sure, it's all right if we take the kids out for dinner, Miss Ridgway.
7: Of course. I left word for Iris to meet you here in my office. About this other matter, though. Iris is just mixed up, Miss Ridgway. I'm sure lots of other girls go through a phase like this.
8: I'll say she's mixed up.
7: Frank, please. I'm grateful to you, Mrs. Bird, for telling me all this. I know what it must have meant to you. How simple it would have been for you and your husband just to have canceled your engagement here in town.
2: Then you'll help us.
7: I think we can stretch our rules to cover it.
2: Thank you.
8: Okay, but if you want my advice...
7: Excuse me. Yes?
2: May I come in, Miss Ridgway?
7: Iris, come in.
2: Hello, Daddy.
8: Hello, Iris.
7: You're feeling better now?
2: Yes, I think so.
7: I'm glad to hear that, dear. I know how terribly disappointed you'd be not to be able to go to the theater on Friday to see your mother's and father's performance.
2: Isn't it nice of Miss Ridgway, dear? She's going to let you bring your whole class to see us. Oh, Mother, how could you? Iris.
5: They were all there that Friday. Miss Ridgway, Iris, and the girls in her class. Mother and Dad did their usual act. No changes. They were Bert and McKinley, and this was it. Father did Burlington Bertie and fell in the drum. And Mother did her dance routines. And then they went into their finale.

0: My heart will always be in Kokomo.
1: And of course, you know, the town of Kokomo will always be
0: geographically
1: indefinitely
0: indubitably
1: in Indiana.
2: What do you think, Mark?
3: I don't know. Does the rest of the audience seem to like it?
2: Yeah, well, come on, let's take a bow.
4: Isn't it grand, Mr. Gray?
5: Oh, yes. You must be very proud of him, too, aren't you?
4: I am.
6: The whole class thought Mother and Father were just as wonderful as I knew they were. And they told Iris so. But I was never sure of just what Iris' feelings were until June came, and Iris was up on the stage along with the other graduates. Bob Clarkman was in the audience. And, of course, Mother and Dad bursting with pride when Miss Ridgway...
7: And now it gives me great pleasure to present the highest honor student in our school of music, Miss Iris Burton.
4: Look at Bob, Mother. He shouldn't applaud so loudly, should he?
3: I have a feeling we're going to see a lot of that young man from now on.
2: He hasn't said anything yet, has he?
3: Does he have to?
4: Ladies and gentlemen, I suppose I really ought to do a school song, but with your permission, I'd like to sing a song especially for my mother and father.
2: Mark.
4: A song they introduced in Fordville many years ago.
2: Hey, what's the matter with you?
3: I can't help it.

0: How do you like that, Mert? Another star in the family.
1: Send it for the million things she gave me.
2: And Iris was a star. She still is. Though, of course, in private life, she's Mrs. Robert Clarkson. But then I'm sure you suspected that all along. As for me, well, I didn't take the stage. I've been too busy at home. That and taking the children out to see their grandparents every Sunday. They're on the front porch now, as usual. Mother knitting. Daddy sound asleep with the funny papers in his lap. Better clean up, dear. The family will be out
0: soon. Excuse me, Marvin. Where are my glasses?
2: On your forehead, as usual.
0: Oh, yeah. Hey, where's my pipe?
2: Where you put it? Anything else?
0: Yep.
2: What?
0: A kiss.
2: Well, what do you know?

0: Our stars will return in just a moment for their curtain call.
1: If you have trouble, trouble, trouble.

0: 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Lux Flakes are really thrifty for dishes. Here's Mr. Keeley with our stars.
1: They are no longer the Myrtle and Frank of Mother Wore Tights, but the Betty Grable and Dan Daly that America loves. And here they are for a curtain call. I know your fans will be happy to learn that you two are starting another picture together soon.
2: That's right. Pretty lucky guy to be working with a beautiful and glamorous gal like Betty again. Even though all she ever talks about is that new Argentine racehorse that she and Harry bought.
3: Oh, after all, Dan, Cab's a very unusual horse.
1: Most unusual. Didn't he win a stake race under your colors?
3: Yes, he did. He won Breezing Bill. And he's really gorgeous. You know, I think Cab has the most beautiful legs in the whole world.
1: Not in my opinion.
2: Not in my opinion either. Say, Betty, you know, I've been making a Western. And I was wondering if maybe you'd like to engage a new jockey.
3: Well, I'll tell you, I'll speak to Cab about your offer, Dan.
2: The horse talks, too?
1: How are those two charming daughters of yours, Betty?
3: Oh, they're wonderful, Bill. And they're two of the busiest girls I ever saw.
1: Yes, and at the age where they're hard on the supply of Lux Flakes, I presume?
3: With two children, Bill, it's absolutely impossible to have too much Lux Flakes on hand. Now, won't you tell us what the play is going to be next week?
1: A show we're very proud of, Betty. Paramount Pictures, great hit, Sorrowful Jones. And the stars... Well, they're the ones our audience wants. Bob Hope, Lucille Ball, and wonderful little Mary Jane Saunders. The story has everything that makes great entertainment. So I know you won't miss Sorrowful Jones next Monday.
2: Well, with that bill, I'm sure you're going to have a sellout. Good night.
1: Good night, and thank you both.
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5: Betty Grable appeared through the courtesy of 20th Century Fox, producers of Everybody Does It, starring Linda Darnell and Paul Douglas. Dan Daly will soon be seen in the 20th Century Fox picture, Willie Comes Marching Home, with Colleen Townsend. Heard in tonight's cast were Joan Banks as Mikey, Gloria McMillan as Iris, and Norma Jean Nilsen, Gwen Delano, Gil Stratton, Maura Martin, Rhoda Williams, Mala Powers, June Foray, Eddie Marr, Bill Johnstone, Clark Gordon, Herbert Butterfield, Joe Forte, George Neese, Charles Wolfe, and Imogene Lynn Clark. Our play was adapted by S.H. Barnett, and our music was directed by Louis Silvers. This is your announcer, John Milton Kennedy, reminding you to join us again next Monday night to hear Sorrowful Jones, starring Bob Hope and Lucille Ball, with Mary Jane Saunders.

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Speaking of Jerome Kern, his showboat still chugs merrily around the bend at 54th Street and 6th Avenue after nearly 20 years. We hear two of the familiar ever-welcome showboat songs as Jane Froman sings My Bill and Can't Help Loving That Man. Andre Castellanos conducting.

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I'm interested especially in knowing why you waste it. True romance is so fleshly. With what have you replaced it? What is your latest foible? Is gin rummy more exquisite? 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

night. 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

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And so I guess I'll always remain a single guy on account of my tickle-a-lie. 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I met sweet Mary Jane when I got on the train. When I got up, I went home with Charmaine. 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I fell in and came up holding Sue. Then I flew out to Dallas to be close to Alice. I stopped at Azusa and said, I'd stay in the city and telephone Kitty and take out a sister instead.

0: Then into my life came a Petunia, the most sought-after gal in town. And I knew at a glance, if she gave me a chance, we'd be married, and I'd settle down.
1: If there is anyone who can show just cause why this marriage should not be performed, let him speak it now or forever hold his peace.
0: I've been a busy little bee, haven't I? I pity poor Petunia. I left her high and dry on account of my fickle life.
2: Pardon me while I pick up my eyeballs.

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And if you never even learn to spell, you can take dictation well. You never have to sit on the boss's settee. Never, never, never, unless you've got a perfect personality. And here's the thing that puzzles me. Why are certain girls offered certain things? Some get sable coats and some even get wedding rings. But they're from men that wear their spats right. Oh, you guessed it. You're right. But tell me this. Don't say I'm smart and have the kindest heart, or what a wonderful sister I'd be. 'Cause, brother, I'm not looking for any relatives. I just want a small personal opinion.

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This is Jimmy Brown making a few more B-discs for you. And here's a song that I hope you enjoy, Mamzelle.

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Here I go, just a dreaming away.

0: when I was a kid, about 3:30, my daddy said, son, come here to me. Says, things may come and things may go, but this is one thing you ought to know.
1: Think what to do.
0: It's the way hot you do it.
1: Think what to do.
0: It's the way hot you do it.
1: Think what to do.
0: It's the way hot you do it.
1: That's what gets me.
0: Mama, mama.
1: Think what to do.
0: It's the time that you do.
1: Think what to do.
0: It's the time that you do.
1: Think what to do.
0: It's the time that you do it.
1: That's

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Though they call it Opus One, come on, latch on and jump. Hey, hey, hey, it's Opus One.

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This, to me, is the latest thing in hot jazz. I can't give you my name, I'm sorry to say, but I'm a modern critic of jazz music. Take it away, Phyllis.

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I want some leaping and some chasing and some weeping and some pacing and some stuff like that there. And when I get a certain feeling, I confess it, there's really only one expression to express it. I want some hugging and some squeezing and some mugging and some teasing and some stuff like that there.

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Stuff like that there. I want to be petted, spooned, honeymooned. Stuff like that there. I used to think romance was bunk. A dog, a Mickey, for the ickies. But all at once my heart was sunk. And baby, you done it. I want some kissing and some hoping and some missing and some open and some stuff like that there. I want some moving and some chasing and some weeping and some pacing and some stuff like that there. And when I get a certain feeling, I confess it. There's really only one expression to express it.

0: The story you are about to hear is true. Only the names have been changed to protect the innocent.
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1: Dragnet, the documented drama of an actual crime. For the next 30 minutes, in cooperation with the Los Angeles Police Department, you will travel step by step on the side of the law through an actual case transcribed from official police files. From beginning to end, from crime to punishment, Dragnet is the story of your police force in action.
4: It was Thursday, September 6th. It was warm in Los Angeles. We were working the day watch out of homicide detail. My partner's Ben Romero. The boss is Captain Steed. My name's Friday. I was on the way back from communications, and it was 1:28 p.m. when I got to room 42. Homicide.
5: You ready, Skipper?
6: Yeah, coming.
4: Ben, what's up?
7: Just got the call, 3rd and Temple.
4: Yeah?
7: Fitzroy building, 13th floor. They got a jumper.
6: Righty, Ben.
4: Let's hustle it.
7: Right.
4: What's the story?
7: Skipper took the call.
6: Not much to tell. The guy's perched out on a window ledge 13 floors up, threatening to jump.
4: Yeah.
6: What time you got, Romero?
7: 1:33.
6: Not much time.
4: What?
6: The guy on the ledge, he served notice.
4: Well, how do you mean?
6: Says he's going to jump at 2 o'clock.
4: 1:36 p.m. Ben pulled the car to a stop at 3rd and Temple. We double parked near the intersection and started across the street to the building on the northeast corner. It was a steel frame structure with a block granite facing. The stone lettering over the main entrance read R.H. Fitzroy Building, 1927. The immediate area had been blocked off in all directions. The sidewalks directly adjacent to the building on 3rd Street and on Temple Street had also been cleared of all pedestrian traffic. Hundreds of curious onlookers jammed against police lines at the far side of the intersection. Reaching back for a full block in either direction, hundreds more had packed in behind them. 13 stories above the pavement was the center of attraction, the figure of a man standing upright on a narrow ledge, looking down at the crowd. On the street directly below him, men from the fire department's rescue squad were hurriedly stretching out nets. We entered the building, took the elevator to the 13th floor.
5: Who's standing by up here, Skipper?
6: Bechtel and Wiseman. I saw the crowd gathering in the street on the way back from lunch. Looked up and saw a guy on the ledge. Came right up.
4: How long has the guy been standing out there?
6: About 15 minutes.
5: You're drawing a crowd. Must be a couple of thousand people down there.
6: Yeah. What was that room number, Friday?
4: 1305. Yeah, down this way. There's Bechtel.
8: Beck? Hi. Been watching for you. The office is down here.
4: Okay. How's it stand now?
8: He's still out there ready to jump. We got 22 minutes to figure out how to stop him.
5: What's the story, anyway?
8: I'll let the doctor tell you. Go ahead. Through here.
9: Nurse, where'd Dr. Turner go?
10: He went down to meet Dr. Rice. He's bringing him right up.
8: This is Captain Steed, Homicide, McClanahan.
10: How do you do?
8: Sergeant Friday Romero.
10: How do you do?
4: Nurse, how are you?
8: Here's how he climbed outside, this window here.
4: Yeah.
8: Right now, he's standing on the ledge about 12 feet to the right of the window. The ledge is about 14 inches wide.
9: No other windows closer to him?
8: No, this is it.
5: Did you try to talk him out of it, get him back inside?
8: We took a turn at it, yeah. Wiseman crawled out on the ledge, talked to him, so did I. One of the queerest jumpers I've come across.
4: What do you mean?
8: He's got a hammer with him, carpenter's hammer. Whenever you get close to him, he takes a cut at you. Wiseman wasn't looking for it, had to duck fast. He almost went over.
4: Was there any other way to reach him?
8: Double-check the whole layout. This window's the closest.
6: What about lowering a man from the roof?
8: White piece of cornice up there, a big overhang. Put a man down on a rope and he'd be hanging 3 feet from the side of the building. Wouldn't come close to the guy.
7: How about this doctor you mentioned, Beck? You figure he can help?
8: It's worth a try. Miss Lenahan?
10: Yes, Sergeant.
8: You saw it happen. You know better than I do what Dr. Turner's idea is. Would you fill these men in, please? Make it brief.
10: Surely.
4: Now, this man on the ledge, who is he, do you know?
10: Walter Harrison's his name. He's one of the doctor's patients. His sister brought him in for a routine checkup. That was about 1 o'clock.
6: How old's the man?
10: 41. His sister told us he's been complaining of a backache lately. While the doctor was examining him, and Mr. Harrison flew up all of a sudden. He yelled out we were trying to cripple him, that we wanted to kill him. Oh, excuse me, please.
4: Sure.
10: Dr. Turner's office. No, I'm sorry. Not this afternoon. We have an awful lot of trouble. Yes, all right, thank you.
4: Well, what happened after Harrison started to act up, Miss Lenahan?
10: Dr. Turner and I tried to hold him. He shoved us both out of the way. He hit the doctor in the face, then he ran to the window, got out on that ledge, and crawled along the side of the building. He's been there ever since.
7: Miss Harrison is a mental case?
10: Yes, he's been for 10 years. Been in and out of the state hospital at Camarillo a couple of times. Sister Ruth's been taking care of him. She was here when it happened.
6: Where is she now?
10: Next door, the treatment room. Thelma, that's the other nurse. She's looking after Miss Harrison. She's pretty close to hysterics.
8: Tried to talk to her, Skipper. Not much help so far.
6: Mm-hmm. You say the doctor's been treating this Mr. Harrison?
10: No, he just came in for a physical checkup. Dr. Reich's been handling his mental condition. That's where Dr. Turner is now, getting Reich. He has his office in the next building.
4: What time have you got, Ben?
7: It's getting short. 2:19.
6: How about a time element, Beck? If he's going to kill himself, why is he waiting for 2 o'clock to do it?
8: He's got me. He scribbled a note out there, threw it down to the street. One of the men in the rescue squad grabbed it and brought it up. I got it right here.
7: Here, let me see. Can I look at that?
8: Mm-hmm.
4: They want my life. They want me. What's his next one?
7: Dead. Dead. They want me dead.
4: Yeah. I'd like to pray first. I'll jump at 2 o'clock. What's this last thing, Ben? I can't read this.
7: Let me see. At 2 o'clock, don't touch my body. That's it. Don't touch my body.
6: You saw the guy at close range, Beck. What do you think? He's serious?
8: I don't know. I'm not even going
7: to
8: guess.
7: How about me going out and talking to him, Skipper? It might work. It won't do any harm.
6: That ledge is 14 inches wide, Romero. If you slip, I don't want to explain it to your wife and kid.
4: Well, how about me giving it a try? That jumper case last October, I was on that one.
6: It's volunteer duty, Joe. I'm not going to order you. You know the risk.
4: Yeah, I'll watch it. You want to stand by here at the window, Ben?
7: Yeah, okay.
4: Let's get that window off, huh?
7: Fine.
4: Okay. I'll give you a hand with the window.
7: All right. Come on. Up she goes.
4: A little stuck.
7: Yeah, it is.
4: All the way up, huh?
7: There it goes.
4: Okay.
7: Be careful now, huh?
4: Yeah, I will.
6: Joe?
4: Yeah, Beck.
8: Don't forget about that hammer the guy's got. It's just my guess.
4: Yeah, what's that?
8: The guy might want to die. I don't think he wants to do it alone.
4: 1:43 p.m. If we could take Walter Harrison's word for it, we had exactly 17 minutes to talk him into a change of mind before he plunged to his death on the pavement 13 stories below. I crawled out of the window and started inching my way along the narrow ledge. Went slow. I kept my eyes on Harrison. He stood about 10 feet away from me, looking down at the crowds jamming the streets below. I edged along to within 8 feet of him. He didn't seem to notice me. He was a fairly tall man, about 5'10", medium build, dark hair. He was wearing gray pinstripe trousers, a white shirt, no coat, no necktie. I got to within 6 feet of him. He raised one arm and made a motion with his fist at the crowd below.
11: Animals! You dirty bag of animals! You won't touch me! I'll jump right through you! You won't even touch me!
4: I kept edging toward him. He still didn't seem to notice me. He turned his body a little. He kept pounding the side of the building with a hammer. I got a look at his right hand, in that he held the carpenter's hammer. I got to within 5 feet of him. An airliner passed overhead. Harrison looked up. He muttered something. Then he turned. He saw me.
11: I'm going to kill you.
4: It's all right with me, Walter. Why do you want to kill yourself? You're only going to hurt people.
11: You don't care about people. You don't care about me.
4: What am I doing out here? Well, you got it wrong, Walter. A lot of people care about you. They want you back inside. They want you where it's safe.
11: You're another one of those. You want to get your hands on me. You want to grab me. Well, you're not. I'm going to kill you.
4: It's
12: all right, Walter. You can kill me. I want to help you first.
11: You stay back. Don't you move anymore. I got this hammer, and I'll smash your face with it. I'll smash you.
12: I only want to talk to you. I know we can straighten this out.
11: I'll do it my way, you understand? My way. I know who you are. You've been after me before. I know what it's all about.
12: Yeah, I know you do, Walter, but you got it wrong. Now, look, you're going to jump off this building at 2 o'clock. That's in 15 minutes.
11: That's right. You bet I am.
12: All right, now, let's talk it over for 5 of those minutes, huh? Can't do any harm. I'm not going to hurt you. How about it, okay?
11: Why should I talk to you?
12: Because I care about what happens to you. So does your sister. So do a lot of people.
11: Well, then you're like a lot of people. You want to get your hands on me. Like those animals down there. The whole dirty pack of them. They want to grab on me. Get all around close and put their hands on me. Well, they're not going to do it.
12: Of course they're not. Nobody's going to hurt you. You know that, don't you?
11: You bet your life they're not. You see that dirty pack down there? Well, they don't know it, but I'm going to jump right through. I'm going to jump right through all of them. They won't even touch me, and I can do it right now.
12: Wait a minute, Walter. Don't forget your promise.
11: What are you talking about? What promise?
12: 2 o'clock. You wrote that down yourself. You said you wouldn't jump until it was 2 o'clock, didn't you?
11: That was no promise. I just wrote it down, that's all. Just 2 o'clock.
12: Yeah. Well, your sister believed it. We gave her the note. She says that you promised. Now, you going to make a liar out of yourself?
11: You're the liar. Ruth didn't say that. She didn't say it was a promise.
12: You got to take my word for that. All right, let's go in and ask her. How about it?
11: See Ruth inside?
12: Sure. Come on, take my hand, Walter.
11: All right, I'll take your hand.
12: Watch your step. Look out, will you?
11: You get back. Get back. Now, next time I won't miss. I'll smash your whole arm. You think you're pretty smart, don't you? You're trying to trick me. Well, I told you before, I know who you are. You're trying to get your hands on me.
12: You promised your sister 2 o'clock. You're still going to break that promise?
11: I'm not like you in that pack down there. I don't break promises.
12: Everybody knows that, Walter. They trust you. Now, come on. How about talking this thing out?
11: What time is
12: it? 1:46. 14 minutes to go.
11: You're lying. How do I know that's the time?
12: Well, you can look at my watch. Here, right here.
11: No, you stand back. I told you before. You stay away from me.
12: I just wanted to show you the time, that's all. All right, you can look at that big clock up the street, see? The one on the side of the Hobart building up there?
11: 14 minutes. How do I know that's right? How do I know they're not in with you, too?
12: You already said it. Big company. They don't care about you or me. They got a business to run. Their clock. They don't care what happens.
11: No. No, of course not. They don't care. All right, well, I'll just keep an eye on this clock.
12: All right. You don't mind if I talk while you wait, do you?
11: What's it doing up there?
12: Well, it's just an airliner. Probably on its way into Burbank.
11: You're not fooling me. That plane's been by before. It's flying low, too.
12: Yeah, I guess I didn't notice it. Well, what difference does it make?
11: Probably watching. Flying back and forth. Maybe they're the police. They're trying to do something. They're trying to get their hands on me.
12: Well, let's see. Yeah. Might be their plane. It's a big one.
11: Sure. Sure, they're trying to do something, coming right by here, flying low. It's the same one I can see. Look, do you see there on the wing?
12: Yeah, what's that?
11: The number right there on the wing. It's the same one that passed over a few minutes ago. Hey, you get away from me!
12: All right, Walter, give me that.
11: You know I'm going to kill you.
12: Give it to me.
11: That's it, Walter. You thought you tricked me. You didn't know I had my pocket knife. Well, I can kill you with it now. I can kill you right now.
12: Yeah. I told you before, it's all right with me. Look out there. Watch your step on the ledge, will you?
11: I should have cut your hand off. I should have cut your whole arm off and thrown it to those animals down there. Look at that blood all over your hand.
12: Well, I'm sorry, Walter. It's not your fault. I just wanted to talk the whole thing over to tell you how your sister feels about it.
11: You're a liar. I knew it when I looked at you. Now you get away. You get away before I kill you.
12: Look, there's only one thing I can tell you. Your sister Ruth's sitting inside there, and she's worried sick. She's waiting for you. She wants to take you home. Now, how about it? There's no reason for all this. You know that, don't you?
13: Do I?
12: Sure you do. Your sister and your family, they care about you. They want you home again. They want you with them. There's no reason to be standing out here now, is there?
13: You wait until 2 o'clock, mister.
12: Yeah?
13: I'll show you the reason.
4: 1:48 p.m., 12 minutes left. I made my way along the ledge, through the window, back into the office. Dr. Wright, a man who'd been treating Walter Harrison for his mental sickness, was already there with Dr. Turner. While the nurse bandaged up my hand, Captain Steed, Ben, and I talked with him.
14: I've treated Harrison for 10 years, on and off, I guess. He showed some improvement, not much. Definite paranoid tendencies.
7: Did he ever try this before, Dr. Wright?
14: Not to my knowledge. His sister might tell you more. I really don't know what to advise you to do. He's never been this violent before, using a hammer and knife.
10: There you are, Sergeant. That feel all right?
6: Yeah, that's fine. Thank you. There's only one thing I've got to know, Doctor. Is it worth letting another one of my men go out there on that ledge?
14: I'm afraid that's your decision, Captain. It may help, it may not. I know the patient, but I can't read his mind.
6: He's just thinking. We might bring Harrison's sister to the window and have her talk to him.
12: Think that might help, Doctor?
14: Very possible it might. In a spot like this, I'm the same boat you are. It's all guesswork.
6: You think Harrison's really going to be ready to jump at 2 o'clock, Doctor?
14: From what Sergeant Friday tells me, yes, I think he'll jump.
7: We got to come up with something. We can't just stand around and watch a guy take a dive down 13 stories.
14: I wish I knew the answer.
7: There's got to be one someplace. There's got to be an answer.
6: Well, let's check your watch. We got 10 minutes to find it.
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4: It's the sworn duty of the peace officer to protect the lives of the citizens of the community in which he serves. That isn't always limited to protecting the citizens from criminals and lawbreakers. Oftentimes, the citizen has to be protected from himself. The drunken driver can do as much harm to his own person as he can to others. The same for the narcotic addict. The same for mental incompetence, such as Walter Harrison. If he was being assaulted, robbed, or shot at by a gunman, it would have been no more serious. Harrison's life was in jeopardy. Trying to save him had to be the first consideration. 1:50 p.m. Sergeant Jack Wiseman inched his way out on the ledge of the 13th story and kept Walter Harrison busy talking. Anything to keep his mind off the jump. Captain Steed got on the phone and talked to the manager of the Hobart building, a 12-story structure 3 blocks away with a large clock set into either side of it. The same clock Harrison was keeping time by.
6: Yeah, that's right. Just so you don't make it look too obvious. Okay, Mr. Walsh, thank you. They're going to do all they can. Let's hope it works.
4: Yeah, what'd he say?
6: They're going to start slowing down the clock on the building right away. If Harrison goes by that time, it's going to be a long 10 minutes.
4: Well, how much they figure they can stretch it?
6: About 5 or 6 minutes without making it look too obvious.
4: We can sure use it. Let's hope Harrison doesn't catch on.
6: Manager said they'll stop the clock when it's a minute to go. It'll never reach 2 o'clock.
16: Skipper.
6: Yeah, Romero.
7: I just checked with the rescue squad down the street. They're stringing out more nets.
4: Yeah?
7: They're not guaranteeing anything.
6: How do you mean?
7: They're worried about those ledges jutting up from the building every other floor. They say if Harrison jumps close enough, he's bound to hit one of them.
4: Yeah.
7: If he does, he'll be dead before he reaches street level. Nets down there won't do him any good.
6: Well, nothing we can do about it. Something else we'll have to hand over to luck.
4: Will they come up with any ideas, Ben?
7: Just one. Sounds like it could work.
4: What's that?
7: They figured like we did. The overhang on the roof is too wide to lower a man directly down on top of Harrison to grab him.
4: Yeah?
7: They think it might work if they try this. Put a man in a rope sling just over the edge of the roof. Lower him down toward Harrison as close as possible without tipping him. Give him a good line. Let him try to rope Harrison.
4: I don't know. They got any candidates to try it?
7: Yeah, one. The guy's been on the rescue squad for years. Supposed to be an expert with a lasso.
4: Captain?
6: No, might do it. I don't know.
4: Yeah. What happens if he misses Harrison?
7: Who knows? What happens if Harrison jumps?
16: Captain?
6: I just got off that ledge in a hurry. He came at me with that knife.
4: Is he any closer to the window?
6: He backed off again. Something else, that clock in the Hobart building.
4: Yeah.
6: Pretty sure he's wise to that gimmick. He's given it up.
4: What do you mean?
6: The 2 o'clock deadline. He's not going to wait for it.
4: 1:55 p.m. A specially equipped police car with loudspeakers mounted on the roof was rushed to the intersection of 3rd and Temple Streets opposite the Fitzroy building. Sergeant Jack Wiseman took Walter Harrison's sister, Ruth, down in the elevator to the street. She got on the police car microphone and started talking to her brother over the loudspeakers. Word was passed to the special detail of men from the fire department's rescue squad standing by on the roof of the building. They went to work. Captain Steed went up to the roof to see if he could assist them. Ben and I waited in the office on the 13th floor. The nurse, Miss Lenahan, and Jean Bechtel were with us. 1:57 p.m. The men on the roof started to lower the man from the rescue squad in a rope sling. He held a double-strength lasso in his hand. The end of it was wrapped around his body and tied securely. Ben and I watched from the window. We looked along the narrow ledge. Walter Harrison stood erect and motionless, an open pocket knife in one hand, his feet poised on the brink of a 13-story jump. The voice of Harrison's sister drifted up from the loudspeakers down on the street.
17: Walter? This is Ruth, Walter. Can you hear me? This is Ruth. I want you to come home with me, Walter. Please. You've got to understand.
7: Sister's doing all right. Finish it for sure if he looks up.
6: Yeah, sure will.
17: There's nothing wrong. No one's going to hurt you. We want to help you, Walter. Please.
7: I can't see, Joe. They're letting the man down?
6: Yeah, coming slow.
17: There's nothing to be afraid of. You know that, don't you? Come home with me, please. I'll take care of you. I'll see that you're safe. That you're all right.
6: Joe, how's Harrison doing? Can you see?
4: Yeah, he's looking down, not moving at all.
17: Nobody's going to hurt you, believe me. These people are your friends. They want to help you. Can you hear me, Walter? They want to help you.
4: That's it.
7: What?
4: Man coming down on the rope. He's just above Harrison now.
17: They're your friends. You can trust me, your sister Ruth. You've got to trust me, Walter. I want to take care of you. I want to take you home.
7: I see the man now. He's right above me. Got the lasso ready.
4: Keep your fingers crossed.
6: What is it? What's happening?
7: The lasso. He's throwing it.
11: Get away from me!
7: Miss, Joey, miss!
12: Walter, wait a minute. Harrison!
11: Walter! I'm alive! Just get him away from me! Get him away!
12: Pull that man up! Pull him out of the way!
6: That doesn't...
4: I'm still on the ledge. I'm going out.
7: Joe, wait a minute.
4: Yeah?
7: It's only a chance.
4: Yeah?
7: Why don't you get him mad at you? Say anything. Insult him.
4: Well, I'll try.
7: Anything to make him go for you. If you can get him down to this window, I can grab him.
4: If I get him by the window, I'll hold on to him, huh?
7: Yeah. When you grab him, try to lean as close to the building as you can.
4: There's not much to lean on the other way. 1:59 p.m. I got through the window and out onto the ledge. The crowds jamming the streets below had swollen to almost twice their size. A few blocks away, the big clock on the side of the Hobart building read 2:05. But Harrison wasn't looking at it. He still had his eyes fixed on the pavement 13 stories beneath us. He'd torn off his collar and his shirt was ripped open at the neck. He waved his arms and shouted at the crowd below as he tottered along the ledge toward the corner of the building, away from the window that I was supposed to lure him into. In his right hand, he still held on to the open pocket knife.
11: You're not going to get your hands on me. You're not even going to get close.
12: Wait a minute, Harrison. Watch it.
11: You watch me, mister. I'm going to jump right through them down there. Those dirty animals, you just watch.
12: All right, wait a minute. I got a message for you from your sister Ruth. Now, do you want to hear it?
11: You won't get your hands on me. None of you. I'll see you later, mister.
12: You're a phony, Harrison. You're a phony liar.
11: I'm a liar.
12: You hurt me. You're not kidding anybody.
13: You don't think I can jump, huh? Well, you just watch.
12: Anybody can jump. Any phony can do that.
13: What?
12: It doesn't take anything. Those animals down there in the street, any one of them could do that. You're just like one of them.
13: I've still got this knife. I've used it before. I can kill you.
12: You couldn't kill anything. You haven't got the guts. You're a phony.
13: You're a liar. You're a rotten liar. I can cut you to pieces.
12: Oh, you talk big, Harrison, but you're all talk.
13: I can cut you to pieces.
12: You haven't got me fooled, mister. Not for a minute.
13: I'll cut you to pieces.
12: You haven't got half the nerve. You're a phony and you know it.
13: You're a rotten liar. You stand still. Go on. You stand still and I'll show you.
12: Oh, you talk a real good game, but that's about all. You're all talk.
13: I'll show you. I still have my knife and I'll kill you right now.
12: Yeah, sure you will.
13: You're backing away. You're afraid.
12: You're a phony, Harrison. Nobody's afraid of a phony.
13: I'll cut you up good.
12: I'm waiting for you. Come on. What's the matter, Harrison?
13: You're not waiting. Stay still and stop backing away. Now stop!
12: I tell you, you come and get me, huh? Haven't you got enough nerve? You're just talking again. All talk, huh?
13: That window. You've got to stop by the window and then I'll cut you to pieces.
12: All right, Harrison. Here, now you go ahead. Prove you're a phony.
13: Why? I'll show you. You rotten liar.
12: All right, Warren, now drop it.
13: I can't kill you. You rotten liar. I'll get you to pieces.
12: Drop it. Joe, look out. Grab them. They're going to fall.
7: Well, how close can it get?
12: Here. Nurse?
10: That was just wonderful, Sergeant. Both of you. Are you all right?
12: Yeah, fine. Would you mind getting Captain Steve for us, please? You know who he is.
10: Oh, surely, right away.
7: Well,
12: that was a rough one.
7: Yeah, Dad, it looked like you were both going over the side.
12: Yeah.
7: Thought I'd lost you, Joe.
12: Well, you didn't have to worry.
7: No?
12: No. You told me which way to lean.
0: The story you have just heard was true. Only the names were changed to protect the innocent.
1: On September 10th, a sanity hearing was held at the County Hospital Psychopathic Ward, City and County of Los Angeles, State of California. In a moment, the results of that hearing.
0: Now, here is our star, Jack Webb.
4: Thank you. Friends, there's one big difference in long cigarettes, and here's the one sentence that tells the full story. In Fatima, the difference is quality. That's why this headline is being featured in leading national magazines. Yes, these new Fatima full-page color ads are another proof of Fatima's fast-growing popularity. More long cigarette smokers are insisting on Fatima quality than ever before. Now, if you're a long cigarette smoker like I am, buy a pack of extra mild Fatimas. You'll find, as I have, that Fatimas now cost the same, but in Fatima, the difference is quality.
1: After being examined by six psychiatrists, Walter John Harrison was judged mentally incompetent. On his sister's request, he was committed to a private sanitarium. 7 months later, Harrison took his own life by hanging. You have just heard Dragnet, a series of authentic cases from official files. Technical advice comes from the Office of Chief of Police W.H. Parker, Los Angeles Police Department.
0: Fatima Cigarettes, best of all long cigarettes, has brought you Dragnet, portions transcribed from Los Angeles. 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
18: Johnny Dollar. Hello? Hello? Hello, hello? Sorry to scare off your caller, Ben.
19: You always answer other people's phones, Mr. Dollar?
18: Yeah, when it's right at my elbow, and when I want to find out who's calling at this time of night.
19: Did you find out?
18: I think so. I know of only one person in the township who'd probably hang up when they heard my voice.
20: And who you reckon that'd be, Mr. Dollar?
18: Millie Wells, Jed. Who else?
19: I think you'd better leave Millie out of this, if you don't mind.
18: I can understand your concern, Ben, but I'm afraid I can't go along with it. Your wife has been murdered. Gossip around town says you and Millie have been interested in each other. And Millie stood trial 4 years ago on a charge of murder. Add it up, Ben. Add it up.
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0: 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Expense account continued. It was a messy case, hard to move around in. A small community, and everybody in it was a neighbor or friend of everybody else. Except, of course, the unknown person who'd murdered Ellen, Ben Bates' invalid wife. But the ties were close. Ellen, it turned out, was the niece of Constable Jed Bramler. And Sarah Preeny, next-door neighbor, had accused Ben of carrying on with waitress Millie Wells, who was a good friend of Constable Bramler. And Sarah Preeny's husband had helped Ben out of a jam by loaning him $7,500 on a worthless farm. Yeah, it was sticky and tight and uncomfortable. Touch one domino and you moved all of them. But the key to the game, I was still convinced, was Ben Bates himself.
1: Yeah, you're wrong, Mr. Dollar. I've known Ben here for more years than I care to think about. Murder just ain't in his nature.
0: Mr. Bramler, I think you're just too close to this case to keep a perspective on it.
1: I know these people, and you don't.
0: Well, that's exactly the point. Ben is your friend. He was married to your niece, so you just can't imagine him committing a murder.
1: It ain't in his nature.
0: Oh, I've never seen a killer yet without at least a few friends who were certain that murder wasn't in his nature.
2: Now listen to me, both of you. It's not a question of my nature. It's a question of fact, and the fact is a plain and simple one. I didn't kill Ellen, Mr. Dollar.
0: A lot of things say different, Ben.
2: And there's nothing at all between me and Millie. If Ellen had lived, I'd have never spoken to her. As it is, I've only asked her if I could see her sometime, once this thing is all settled.
0: Well, you're together, at least. That's about what she told me.
2: We're together because it's the truth, Mr. Dollar.
0: Or because you've already talked it over.
2: One fault I haven't got is lying.
0: Not even about your rifle being stolen?
2: Oh, well, it wasn't no actual lie. When Jed here asked me if I had a squirrel gun, I said no. And like I told you, I didn't then. It had already been stolen.
0: Suppose he'd asked you if you had a squirrel rifle.
2: Well, I reckon I'd have had to fess up to it.
0: Well, we'll never know, of course, for sure. But one thing is sure. After your wife was shot and killed by a gun of that same type, you still didn't report to the constable here that yours had been taken.
2: Well, I explained it to you. How would it have looked if I'd have told him after Ellen was shot that my old squirrel gun had been stolen before?
0: And you didn't report the theft when it happened because Ellen asked you not to. Is that the story?
2: She thought she knew who took it. She wanted a chance to get it back without causing them trouble.
0: And of course she's not here now to back you up on that.
2: It's the truth. She was like that. Jed here, I'll tell you. Kind-hearted and tolerant with people.
1: Yeah, he was that all right. It's a fact.
2: If either Mrs. Preeny or Grody Hawkins took it, and they're the only ones that was here that week, then she was aiming to talk to whichever one it was and get it back without bringing the law in. Only she never had the chance to. She was killed.
0: Yeah, and that gun figures in it somehow. It's bound to. Look, we've got to find it, Mr. Bramler.
1: Might take some doing.
0: Then we'd better get at it.
1: Tonight?
0: Tonight. We got things stirred up now. Let's keep them stirred up.
1: All right.
0: Ben, you claim you're not guilty of this.
2: It ain't a claim. It's a fact.
0: Then who would you say is the most likely suspect?
2: Ellen didn't have a single enemy in this world, as far as I know. There ain't a person in this township that had a reason to kill her.
0: Except you.
2: For the money, you mean? For that life insurance policy?
0: It's worth $10,000.
2: And I'm that kind, you think? A man who'd murder his own wife just to get his hands on $10,000.
0: Ben, I don't know. But there's one thing you can count on. I'm going to find out. Constable Bramler and I left Ben alone in his empty farmhouse, drove back into town. The moon was higher now, and the countryside was dappled in black and silver. And it, too, was empty and silent. We alone moved and made noise as we rattled down the winding dirt road through the flint rock valleys between the sleeping elms and maples. Logic still pointed at Ben Bates, but I'd begun to doubt logic a little. Bramler was right. Murder didn't seem to be in Ben's nature. And I wasn't sure now whether he sat there in his silent house alone with guilt or alone with grief.
1: Grody lives back of the feed store there.
0: What do you mean, back of it?
1: Well, kind of a shack there on the back corner of the lot. They let him live in it in return for keeping an eye on the store at night.
0: Yeah, quite a choice for a night watchman, a kid who's been up several times for petty theft.
1: Mm-hmm. I reckon it does seem a bit odd. Well, let's go see if he's there. You know, folks around here use a person according to his nature. Grody is pretty reliable at something he's made responsible for.
0: And why do you think he might have stolen that squirrel rifle from Ben Bates' place? He was working for Ben, wasn't he?
1: But just as a hired hand, he wasn't hired specially, not to steal. But he...
3: Back of the feed store there.
0: What do you mean, back of it?
1: Well, kind of a shack there on the back corner of the lot. They let him live in it in return for keeping an eye on the store at night.
0: Quite a choice for a night watchman, a kid who's been up several times for petty theft.
1: I reckon it does seem a bit odd. Well, let's go see if he's there. You know, folks around here use a person according to his nature. Grody is pretty reliable at something he's made responsible for.
0: And why do you think he might have stolen that squirrel rifle from Ben Bates' place? He was working for Ben, wasn't he?
1: But just as a hired hand, he wasn't hired specially not to steal. But here... He

0: at hand. He wasn't hired specially not to steal. But here he is.
1: Oh, now, that's a fine point of ethics.
0: Well, most points of ethics is that way. Reckon Grody just does ornery things sometimes so people will notice him, take an interest in him. He's a little simple-minded, but he ain't a bad kid at heart.
1: Is anybody bad in your book, Mr. Bramley?
0: Whoever killed Ellen Bates is. Watch step now. It's pretty dark back here.
1: Yeah. I hope nobody has dug a hole here someplace.
0: Ain't likely. No, I think the door is here by the corner somewhere, if I recollect rightly. It's been a long time.
2: Watch it.
1: You all right?
0: Bruised my shins all. Now, who in the Sam Hill put all these boxes in front of the door here?
3: You stop right there now. Don't you move.
1: He's got a rifle on us.
0: All right, don't try nothing, Mr. Dollar. Like I told you, he's a dead shot.
3: What you whispering about there?
0: Never you mind, Grody. You just put that gun down.
3: I'll put it up. Don't you move now. Let me get my flashlight.
0: It's Jed, Grody. Constable Bramler. Mr. Dollar's with me.
3: You stand still till I get a light on you. And then we'll see. And golly, tis.
0: Yes, didn't you recognize my voice?
3: Never can tell. People might try something funny. Try to break in. Something like that.
1: Well, now that you know who we are, Grody, how about having a look at that gun you're holding on us?
3: Well, I don't know. I guess if Constable Bramler says it's all right.
0: It's all right, Grody. Let him look at the gun.
3: All right, then. Here.
1: Thanks. Mind holding the flashlight here?
3: All right.
1: Well, at least this isn't the one. It's a .22.
3: What are you fellas up to, anyhow?
0: Grody, what did you do with that squirrel rifle you took from over Ben Bates' mantle? Well, Grody?
3: I don't know what you're talking about.
0: You don't?
3: Anybody says I done that is lying.
0: Nah. Don't get excited, Grody. We don't want to wake up this whole town while we're walking across there.
3: Where are we going, Constable?
0: Over to the city jail. Quiet night. Not even a mockingbird singing out there.
1: I wish that bird back in the cell would do some singing.
0: Yeah, he will. Always gets to bothering him after he's in for a while.
1: 30 minutes hasn't bothered him much.
0: He'll talk pretty soon.
1: Provided, of course, he has anything to talk about.
0: I know that boy inside out. Now, whether he stole that gun or not, he's lying about something. I'm going to have to buy some oil one of these days. Doggone chair even gets on my nerves.
1: I don't think anything gets on your nerves, Mr. Bramler.
0: Well, the country up here has that kind of influence, I reckon. These hills are older than man. They've seen a lot of things come and go. Guess they kind of quiet a person down if he stays here long enough.
1: I doubt if this place is as quiet as it looks. I think there are things under the surface like flint rocks in a field, and sooner or later they work to the top and break off a plowshare.
0: Yeah. Happens sometimes.
1: Isn't there anyone you can think of who might have hated her, even slightly?
0: Mr. Dollar, if I was to say honestly who I thought was the best-liked person in this whole township, I would have to name my niece, Ellen Bates.
1: And yet somebody put a bullet through her head and fired at her from the brush without even any warning.
0: It's a fact.
1: There had to be a lot of hate behind that bullet, or a lot of greed.
0: Same old tune, eh? Ben killed her for the insurance.
1: I keep coming back to it because nothing else makes any sense.
0: And neither does that.
1: He owed that mortgage to Martin Preeny, and the farm wasn't worth it.
0: Martin wasn't pressing him for it.
1: Maybe not. But if I tag Ben right, he still felt the obligation, the sense of pressure. $10,000 must have looked pretty big to him.
0: Not that big, Mr. Dollar.
1: Then there's Millie Wells, pretty as a picture and in love with him. And an invalid wife at home. Well, our pigeon's starting to chirp.
0: Well, let him think I ain't coming right away. He gets more anxious. Saves time in the long run.
1: Matter of understanding his nature, huh?
0: Something like that.
4: Constable Bramler?
1: What about your nature, Mr. Bramler?
0: Always was kind to my mother.
1: And your niece, too.
0: Meaning?
1: How did you and Ellen get along?
0: Fine. Just fine.
4: Constable!
0: Reckon he must be ready to talk now.
3: It's true. I was lying about it. I stole that gun, all right. But I ain't got it now.
1: Where is it, Grody?
3: I sold it to Mr. Martin Preeny to hang in his house.
1: Martin Preeny?
0: Yeah, can't figure Martin paying money for something to hang in the house. He's too tight-fisted.
3: He

0: Give me $4 for it about 3 weeks ago.
1: That would be after Ellen was shot. And you took the gun the week before the murder.
0: Are you saying that I shot Miss Bates?
1: That gun was in your possession at the time, Grody.
0: Oh, she was the best friend I ever had. The only one in this town that ever treated me like somebody. I wouldn't have done nothing to hurt Miss Bates.
1: You had that gun, the same kind she was killed with.
0: Oh, that gun ain't been fired in years.
1: What?
0: Well, Mr. Bates never did use it. Well, it's even got rust inside the barrel.
1: Grody, for your sake, I hope it has.

0: Now, here's our star to tell you about the final intriguing episode of this week's story.
1: Tomorrow, one domino tips, the whole stack tumbles, and the last man falls with a crash. Join us, won't you? 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

Yours truly, Johnny Dollar, starring Bob Bailey, is transcribed in Hollywood. Written by Les Crutchfield, it is produced and directed by Jack Johnstone. 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Roy Rowan speaking.

footy for two and two footy, me for you and you for me alone. 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

1983, chick still on his knee. 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And there's been no flight near him to see or hear him. 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They've never been known to answer that telephone. 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She wakes, still bakes those knocked-out cakes. They've never been tasted, but they're not wasted. They're so pretty to see.